0: Sea. One tanker has reported being hit. Yahya Sari is the Houthis' military spokesman.
1: The Yemeni armed forces carried out a qualitative military operation targeting two Saudi oil tankers that violated the blockade imposed by the armed forces in the Red Sea. One tanker was named Encelia, and the other is Layla. And the operation was carried out by a number of ballistic and cruise missiles, as well as drones. The strikes were precise, thanks to Allah's grace and assistance, and resulted in a large fire breaking out on both vessels.
0: With more on the situation in the Red Sea, here's Carlos Escueta.
2: The Houthi claim came after the British Naval Security Monitor said a projectile had struck a tanker in the Red Sea off Saudi Arabia. In a statement, UK MTO said the master of the tanker reported the strike, which caused a fire on board that the crew are currently fighting. It said the incident happened 70 nautical miles southwest of Al-Shukayk. On Monday, the Houthis declared a maritime embargo on Saudi Arabia, saying it was based on an eye for an eye.
0: US President Donald Trump says, in his view, Iran is not ready to make a deal. Speaking at an event in Georgia, he had this to say about the war in Iran.
3: This skirmish we have going on, I call it a skirmish. This is with this skirmish we have with the Islamic Republic of Iran. And I call it that because, let me tell you, they're getting hit so hard and they want to make a deal. But I say they're not ready to make a deal. Because every time they make a deal, they want to change it and everything. They're not ready. They'll be ready very soon.
0: Earlier, Trump said the U.S. would destroy an Iranian bridge or power plant every time Iran shoots at a ship in the Strait of Hormuz. Tehran said if this happened, Iran would target regional energy infrastructure. The U.S. military says it launched a fresh wave of strikes against Iran. In a statement, it said it would continue to further degrade Iran's ability to threaten civilian mariners and commercial vessels transiting regional waters. It's the 12th consecutive day of U.S. strikes. Meanwhile, Kuwait's army has said it was intercepting hostile drones. The United States says it has reached a civilian nuclear cooperation deal with Saudi Arabia. U.S. Energy Secretary Chris Wright signed the pact and separate bilateral safeguard deals alongside Saudi Energy Minister Prince Abdulaziz bin Salman. And that's the news from RTHK.
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6: Hello and good morning. It's 8:05 in Hong Kong on Thursday, the 23rd of July. This is Money Talk and I'm Stephen Philby. In today's business and financial headlines, the US says it has reached a nuclear power deal with Saudi Arabia. The war in Iran has cost $137.5 billion so far, the Pentagon says. Japan imports jumped to a record high due to the oil price surge, complicating BOJ policy. And Cathay Pacific flags stronger first-half profit on travel and cargo demand. On today's Money Talk, we're joined by Ben Eamon, CEO and founder at FedWatch and managing director at Highline Wealth Partners, and Kenny Wen, market commentator and author. In Your Money, Kan Pang, transportation director, Asia at Atkins Realis, talks on the importance of transport infrastructure for economic development. And for a view from the US, John Terrett, our US markets correspondent, joins us. And you can contact us too with your comments and questions by email, moneytalk@rthk.gov.hk, or our WhatsApp, as always, 6899 8518. Let's take a look at what happened with US markets overnight with our New York correspondent, John Terrett.
7: Stephen, thanks very much indeed. The big story of the day. After the closing bell, two of the big tech titans giving us their earnings for the second quarter, Alphabet, Google and Tesla. Alphabet, Google, first of all, beating on many metrics, and the share wavered a bit for a while, but it ended up to be in the green by 1%, 2%, or even 3%. Tesla, on the other hand, down a bit. Revenue beat, but it needs some good news, does Tesla. Didn't really get it in these earnings in some respects. And in the grey market here, the Tesla share price is down by between 1% and 3%. As for the markets, well, it was a red day on Wall Street. The Dow unchanged, down 6 points at 52,218. NASDAQ down 0.6%, 146 points at 25,690. S&P 500 down 0.14%, just over 1/10 then. 10 points at 74.98. A green day in Europe, London ahead by 1.2%, 131 points at 10,716. DAX in Germany ahead by 0.6%, 144 points at 25,155. And the CAC in Paris ahead by 0.9%, 74 points at 84.37. And to Wall Street's Thursday, we hear from the chipmaker based in Santa Clara in California, Intel. We also get the weekly jobless numbers, part of the inflation story. John Terrett for Money Talk in New York.
6: Thanks, John. Let's look at today's top news stories. The US and Saudi Arabia have reached an agreement on civil nuclear power, the US Energy Department said on Wednesday, a deal that allows the kingdom to build nuclear reactors using American technology and to enrich uranium. A civil nuclear deal with Saudi Arabia has been in the works for years during both President Donald Trump's first administration and that of former President Joe Biden. Former Israeli Prime Minister Naftali Bennett criticised the US-Saudi move, saying it could endanger Israel's security and trigger a regional arms race. Here's him speaking in a video statement.
8: There is truly no way to predict what the Middle East will look like in a decade or two, which is why we need fewer centrifuges in the Middle East, not more. This failure joins a series of diplomatic failures centered on one key issue. Israel is losing influence over its own fate.
6: Unlike the Biden plan, the current deal does not include a so-called additional protocol that allows the UN's International Atomic Energy Agency to carry out intrusive snap inspections. The deal would also allow Saudi Arabia to enrich uranium and reprocess nuclear waste, both of which are potential pathways to making a nuclear weapon. The UAE agreed to forego both of those when it signed a similar deal with the US in 2009. U.S. Secretary of Energy Chris Wright and his counterpart Price Abdulaziz bin Salman signed the pact, known as the 1-2-3 agreement, alongside a bilateral safeguards agreement, the U.S. Energy Department said in a release. The administration said the deal also abides by non-proliferation agreements in the U.S. Atomic Energy Act, which are among the world's strongest. Saudi Arabia has long said if it does not partner with the U.S., it could partner with China or Russia, which have different proliferation standards. The cost of the United States war in Iran has risen to $37.5 billion so far, US Defense Secretary Pete Hegseth said on Tuesday, as he faced skeptical lawmakers for the first time since heavy bombings resumed to seek urgent funding for the unpopular conflict. With just 6 months before the midterm elections, in which President Donald Trump's Republicans may face an uphill battle to keep their House of Representatives and Senate majorities, Democrats are riding high in public opinion polls as they attempt to link the unpopular Iran war with affordability. Hegseth told lawmakers at a hearing in Washington that the $37.5 billion included certain aspects of the war as well as anticipated costs through September the 30th. It was unclear how the Pentagon arrived at the figure. A source told Reuters in March that the Trump's administration estimated the first 6 days of the war had cost at least $11.3 billion. Trump asked Congress last month for nearly $90 billion in additional funding, most of it related to the Iran conflict, setting the stage for another fight with lawmakers frustrated with the war and facing the November midterms. Both Republican and Democratic lawmakers have complained since the US and Israel began bombing Iran on February the 28th that Trump and his team have not kept them informed about the conflict or his plans. Hegseth also told lawmakers that military training would need to be curtailed without an urgent funding boost. The war has strained the Pentagon's nearly $1 trillion budget and risks funding for military personnel matters. Chairman of the Joint Chiefs of Staff, General Dan Kane, acknowledged that potential costs during the hearing, saying that while they would figure out how to pay service members, the Pentagon could struggle with maintenance costs as well as investing in future capabilities. Japan's imports hit a record in June as the weak yen and soaring oil prices drove up the cost of goods coming into the country, adding to inflation pressure and complicating the central bank's next move. Government data released Wednesday showed imports rose 25.4% from a year earlier to 11.3 trillion yen, about $69 billion, the fastest increase since late 2022 and above market expectations. Even though the volume of crude oil imports fell 13.7%, the value of those purchase jumped 59.3% as the yen-based price per unit climbed to a record high. Economist Koki Akimoto at the Daiwa Institute of Research said Japan is continuing to diversify where it buys oil, with purchases from the United States and Russia rising, while declines from the Middle East have eased. The bigger import

0: Bill is becoming a growing concern for policymakers because a weaker currency makes energy and other essentials more expensive. That keeps inflation risks elevated, even as Japan tries to protect a still fragile recovery. The Bank of Japan is widely expected to keep interest rates unchanged at next week's policy meeting, but officials are still likely to signal a bias towards tightening if inflation pressures persist. Earlier this month, the BOJ warned the war involving Iran could lead more companies to raise prices later this year. Exports, meanwhile, remain strong. Shipments rose 19.3% in value from a year earlier, beating forecasts, helped by the weak yen and demand linked to AI data centres. Hong Kong's Cathay Pacific Airways said on Wednesday its first half profit may jump as much as 76% from a year earlier, boosted by strong passenger and cargo demand, improved performance from low-cost carrier HK Express, and higher contributions from associates. The airline group forecasts a profit of about 6 billion Hong Kong dollars to 6.5 billion Hong Kong dollars for the 6 months ended June the 30th, up from $3.7 billion in the same period a year earlier. The results include a one-time gain of about $1.4 billion from the partial dilution of its stake in Air China. Stripping out the one-off item, underlying performance has driven by solid demand across both its passenger and cargo operations, the airline said. The results came as the broader aviation industry grapples with a severe fuel cost shock. The International Air Transport Association forecast in June that airlines' fuel bills would surge to about $350 billion this year from $250 billion in 2025, with jet fuel prices averaging $152 per barrel. That's almost 70% above 2025 levels, a headwind Cathay acknowledged even as it reported stronger earnings. Shares of the Hong Kong-listed carrier jumped more than 3% in the afternoon session after being slightly lower in the morning as a stronger profit outlook beat some analysts' forecasts. HSBC had forecast Cathay Pacific would report a $5.1 billion first half profit, according to the recent note. Cathay Cargo carried 9% more cargo in June compared with a year earlier, with total tonnage in the first half of the year also up 9%. On the passenger side, Cathay Pacific carried 12% more passengers in June year-on-year, with available seat kilometres rising 6%. For the first half of this year, passenger numbers were up 17%. Welcome to our guests, Ben Eamon, CEO and founder at FedWatch and managing director at Highline Wealth Partners. Good morning, Ben.
1: Good morning, Steve.
0: Good morning. And Kenny Wen, market commentator and author. Good morning, Kenny.
2: Good morning.
0: Great to have you both on the show. Let's start off with the war in Iran, which has cost $37.5 billion so far, the Pentagon says. Now, we often talk about the impact of the war on the price of oil, but how does an additional cost of this kind impact the US, Kenny?
2: First of all, before answering your question, I would like to talk about the impact on oil price a little bit more, because I think it is important and may be ignored by some investors, because I think the oil price increase is just the first one impact. And as our daily life is highly related to oil prices, for example, next month I will go to Australia and I just worry that airline will increase the oil or fuel surcharge. So if my transportation cost increase, I will definitely reduce my budget on consumption. So there will be a second round impact on the economy or inflation. And then I think the possibility of a rate hike, and also there will be likely impact on what we call corporate earnings. All in all, other than oil company, I think most people will be suffer. And then when we talk about the $37.5 billion cost, it just talking about so far, and as we all know, the war still remain here. So I think the cost will keep increasing. That will be definitely a negative on U.S. financial situation, and then the U.S. dollar. So back as an investor or analyst, I will say the war already lasts for 5 months. There will be definitely impact on our asset allocation, and we need to keep a close eye on the war and then the cost or and also the oil prices changes in order to reallocate our asset allocation.
0: So Ben, the wars impacting all different aspects. So what were just your thoughts about the $37.5 billion spent so far?
1: Well, that's actually quote-unquote peanuts, Steve, compared to the budget that they've requested, right? Which is more than $1.5 trillion. So there's another, like, I think almost $500 billion of spending, you know, included in there for just defense, right? So you can think about that the planning of this war will not be another couple of months, but we're talking about years, right, with that type of spending level. Of course, this adds only to the deficit, but it's a contentious issue because if we don't spend on defense, then it could weaken the U.S. and threaten the U.S. and that sort of thing. So it will likely get through the House and the Senate, you know, depending upon which bill it really gets passed through. But in the end, the markets will price it like this is an extended war. It could add to the fiscal deficit. It keeps the energy prices more elevated, therefore inflation more higher than longer, or what's being foreseen, and therefore interest rates have to stay longer. And that's exactly what's playing out.
0: Yeah. So how do you think this is going to look for Trump in the midterms, Ben?
1: Well, you know, it's known that the Republicans are likely to lose the House. The speculation on prediction markets, they also lose the Senate. That's to be seen. It's very mechanical in terms of the votes and the districts, Steve. It's like gerrymandering idea, right, of how these particular districts are can count for votes. So not to get into that, but let's say this, that look for the American public, this is about gas prices staying well above $4 a gallon on average. And it's about further, you know, paying more inflation overall and just uncertainty, right? What is this war really going to mean from here? I mean, are we going to see indeed, you know, the draft coming back and people having to go down to the Gulf and we're going to start fighting there, right? Which there was news out on that again today. In fact, there was already a lot of troops moved into the region. Is the escalation going to lead to really truly boots on the ground? And you know, that could happen. That would really change the dynamic here, I think, politically.
0: Mm. So focusing on oil for a moment, Brent crude oil's about $95.50 a barrel. How high do you think it could go, Ben?
1: Oh, we'll certainly test $100 a barrel. It may go back to that older range of sort of like, you know, $100 to $110. Then it's to be seen, because one thing is that although the dynamic has now changed at also the Strait of Bab el-Mandab, which is the Red Sea, which is a narrower corridor than the Hormuz Strait, but there's 7% of oil flow globally going through there, that could be cut off, so that could affect, you know, the oil price. I think it's right, it's going to go to 100. But then there's a lot of flow already happening outside of it, but there's been quite a bit of oil that got out of the Gulf pretty quickly. So, and we still have a lot of inventory out there that can be drawn upon. So I think it limits the rise in oil prices from there to an extent. It's only when we're getting even worse situation there in terms of complete blockades and you know, nothing really happens, more extended period, that then you're going to go towards oil prices, you know, and who knows, 125, 150. I think that's still a tail risk scenario, not the near-term scenario.
0: Kenny, what are your forecasts for the oil price?
2: Oh, I think it's really highly uncertain, especially everything related to Donald Trump. And as you all know, midterm election will be coming 3 months or 4 months later. But anyway, I think for short term, if the war still lasts for another few weeks, it's easy to see the oil prices to go to $100, agree with Ben. But according to the past 1 year experience, we just learned a new wording called TACO. So there may be, if this is being the case, they're easy for the oil prices to drop down to, say, $80 or $70. But I want to point out one key point. The real impact is not talking about how high the oil price goes, it's how long it lasts for. So even though it remains at $80 or $90, but if you remain at another 3 months, even though the last month, June, CPI, PPI is lower than market forecast. But if the oil price keep remain elevated, and then we can see bounce back for the CPI and PPI. And then once again, the conclusion will be a higher possibility for a rate hike this year. So I think the period for the oil price to remain elevated is even more important than how high can it go, is my views.
0: Mm, good point. Now, let's move on to US President Donald Trump said he'll impose a 50% tariff on a wide range of goods imported from Canada, including hockey sticks and maple syrup, I believe. Do you think this could escalate or will it end up as a taco? And also, Trump's expected to make some announcements on tariffs on Friday. What are your thoughts around that, Genny?
2: For short term, I think there may be further escalate, and Canada may not be the only target. As I just mentioned, midterm election is coming, so I think Donald Trump will do everything he can in order to get more votes. So I think including China, some geopolitical relationship will have some changes, on the budget in the coming weeks. But once again, he won't do anything to hurt the U.S. economy in long term. So I think finally there will be tackle. So in this case, back to investment market, if the case really escalate and bring pressure on U.S. stock, there may be a good entry point for long-term investor to gradually accumulate their exposure.
0: So, Ben, do you think it'll be a taco or could escalate?
1: Well, these 50% tariffs are different tariffs than what we saw previously with those Emergency Act tariffs at IEEPA, which the Supreme Court struck down. This is the 338 section, which means these tariffs can stay in place permanently and can only be changed by the president himself or Congress intervenes. So that's obviously, once it's in place, not going to change so easily. They're actually in effect as we speak, although I believe there's a 30-day period for in the public register for people to comment on it. Yeah? The trade representative has to do that by law. So I think on Friday what we're seeing is from several other sections, new tariffs announced, essentially replacing those emergency tariffs that were struck down by the Supreme Court. So I think if you think of escalation, it already is, and obviously we'll see some kind of retaliation from Canada as well, at least a form of it. From there, it's more about what does this really mean for the U.S. economy? Look, it's the second largest trading partner for the U.S., Canada. If the borders, I mean, people have said if the tariffs literally shut down the border with the U.S., so to speak, the U.S. would be close to a recession. So 50% tariffs are very significant, Steve. It's not really playing in the markets currently, but it's going to have an impact on inflation and GDP in a negative way, because they're going to be permanent in these tariffs. They're not going to change so easily, definitely not during his term, until he's out of office, President Trump. So I think it's a significant macroeconomic development.
0: Not great for neighbourly relations. Now, Bitcoin has exceeded $65,000 for the first time in several weeks, and Coinbase shares shot up on Tuesday by 10%. Things starting to look more positive for crypto, Ben?
1: They are. I mean, the Clarity Act, right, which is the crypto legislation, it's been hanging in the Senate. It has advanced in several committees as that happens. It now has to be attached to the next big bill that they want to pass through the House, basically Congress. And there's somewhat momentum, political momentum around this. So the Clarity Act is everything, right? Once that's in place, the crypto industry being regulated will lead to more fundamental flows coming back into the asset class, particularly institutional. And I think this is what people are looking at. 65,000 on Bitcoin is kind of a level that has been technically in store before. So, could we go back to 100,000 on Bitcoin? Quite likely, right? If that Clarity Act comes through, because 100,000 has been a sort of a benchmark level, like $100 per barrel oil. But I'm not sure if this is a reaction to anything else that's going on currently. I mean, during the whole memory trade sell-off, Bitcoin did not perform at all. Right? So it's not a counter-trend reaction to what's happening with the chips and memory, for that matter. It's more the Clarity Act, which seems to get some level of momentum currently. And we'll see what happens.
0: Are you feeling more positive, Kenny, about crypto?
2: No, frankly speaking, because I'm focused on fundamental, and I think it's really difficult to calculate the intrinsic value or the true value of Bitcoin. But anyway, I can use another angle to analyze the issue. For me, Bitcoin is highly correlated with risky assets like US stock. As I think for the coming few months, US stock will be highly volatile.

0: because in May and also April, we can see a very significant rally on AI stock. It still takes time for them to digest the previous rally. And also, we have a new FOMC chairman, and his so-called data point out that usually that's not good for US stock. And also, the quarter before midterm election is also usually we bring the US stock under pressure. So in case risky asset like US stock just keep volatile in the third quarter, I don't think that Bitcoin can have a significant rally or consistent upside in the coming few weeks or months. So I personally think Bitcoin will just remain highly volatile in Q3. But anyway, I'm not a Bitcoin expert.
1: Okay, well, we're coming up to running out of time now. So quick 20 seconds from each of you on what should investors be focusing on right now, Kenny?
0: I think because Hong Kong technology stock is lagging behind, I mean those traditional technology, means Tencent, Alibaba, I do think that they have a potential to bounce back in at least coming weeks. So that's my short-term focus.
1: And yours, Ben?
2: Yeah, it's all about earnings. Now, we have Google today, and we're getting Microsoft next week. And so the Mag 7 are back into focus, and that's really dominating the market here.
1: Well, thank you very much to Ben Eamon, CEO and founder at FedWatch and Managing Director at Highline Wealth Partners, and Kenny Wen, market commentator and author. Really enjoyed our conversation this morning. Thank you, gentlemen. Still to come in Your Money, Kan Pang, Transportation Director Asia at Atkins Realists, talks on the importance of transport infrastructure for economic development. And with a view from the US, John Terrett, our US markets correspondent, joins us. Taking a look at the markets, the Nikkei 225 just opened and it's currently 66,559. That's up 0.2%. Kospi's doing well, 6,999. Oh, it's just gone to 7,002 now. That's up 3%. And the ASX at 8,904 is up 0.84%. Our Hang Seng futures at 24,997 is up 0.3%. Take a look at the weather. Mainly fine, apart from isolated showers at first. Very hot during the day, with a maximum temperature of around 34 degrees. The very hot weather warning is in place, and it's currently 29 degrees Celsius at the observatory and 78% relative humidity. It's 8:30 now, the news.
3: Hong Kong's healthcare system is finalising protocols ahead of terminally ill patients being given the right to refuse life-saving treatment. The new framework comes into force a week tomorrow. Under the Advanced Decision on Life-Sustaining Treatment Ordinance, their documented choices will carry binding legal weight. The law also protects frontline staff, such as ambulance workers. Doris Jair is the chairwoman of the Hospital Authority's Clinical Ethics Committee.
4: With the legislation, the ambulance will now recognize the standard or the prescribed DNA CPR form, and they have to follow a standard procedure. If the form is valid and applicable, they have to respect that. From the legal perspective, any rescuer who acts in good faith and has assessment that the forms are valid and applicable, and if they follow the instructions, they are not liable to any civil or criminal responsibility or professional misconduct.
3: Yemen's Iran-aligned Houthi rebels say they carried out missile and drone strikes on two Saudi oil tankers in the Red Sea. One tanker has reported being hit. Yahya Sari is the Houthis' military spokesman.
5: The Yemeni armed forces carried out a qualitative military operation targeting two Saudi oil tankers that violated the blockade imposed by the armed forces in the Red Sea. One tanker was named Encelia and the other is Layla, and the operation was carried out by a number of ballistic and cruise missiles, as well as drones. The strikes were precise, thanks to Allah's grace and assistance, and resulted in a large fire breaking out on both vessels.
3: With more on the situation in the Red Sea, here's Carlos Escueta.
6: The Houthi claim came after the British Naval Security Monitor said a projectile had struck a tanker in the Red Sea off Saudi Arabia. In a statement, UK MTO said the master of the tanker reported the strike, which caused a fire on board that the crew are currently fighting. It said the incident happened 70 nautical miles southwest of Al Shukaik. On Monday, the Houthis declared a maritime embargo on Saudi Arabia.

0: Arabia, saying it was based on an eye for an eye.
1: The price of oil has jumped. The international benchmark Brent crude rose over $95 per barrel for the first time in nearly 6 weeks. US President Donald Trump says, in his view, Iran is not ready to make a deal. Speaking at an event in Georgia, he had this to say about the war in Iran.
2: This skirmish we have going on, I call it a skirmish. This is with this skirmish we have with the Islamic Republic of Iran, and I call it that. Because let me tell you, they're getting hit so hard, and they want to make a deal. But I say they're not ready to make a deal. Because every time they make a deal, they want to change it and everything. They're not ready. They'll be ready very soon.
1: Earlier, Trump said the U.S. would destroy an Iranian bridge or power plant every time Iran shoots at a ship in the Strait of Hormuz. Tehran said if this happened, Iran would target regional energy infrastructure. U.S. military says it launched a fresh wave of strikes against Iran. In a statement, it said it would continue to further degrade Iran's ability to threaten civilian mariners and commercial vessels transiting regional waters. It's the 12th consecutive day of U.S. strikes. Meanwhile, Kuwait's army has said it was intercepting hostile drones. The United States says it has reached a civilian nuclear cooperation deal with Saudi Arabia. U.S. Energy Secretary Chris Wright signed the pact and a separate bilateral safeguards deal alongside Saudi Energy Minister Prince Abdulaziz bin Salman. In a statement, the U.S. Energy Department said the agreements lay the legal foundation for a decades-long multi-billion dollar partnership, including nuclear non-proliferation. Earlier, former Israeli Prime Minister Naftali Bennett criticized the U.S.-Saudi move, saying it could endanger Israel's security and trigger a regional arms race. He spoke in a video statement released by his Together party.
3: There is truly no way to predict what the Middle East will look like in a decade or two, which is why we need fewer centrifuges in the Middle East, not more. This failure joins a series of diplomatic failures centered on one key issue. Israel is losing influence over its own fate.
1: Tesla has reported weaker than expected quarterly profits. Elon Musk's electric vehicle company said the hit came from lower vehicle sales. That was in spite of increased lower vehicle prices. That was in spite of increased sales. Tesla reported profits of $1.1 billion, down about 5% on the year. The new Smart HK.
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5: Welcome back. This is Stephen Thorby, live from Broadcasting House with Money Talk. In a few minutes, we'll be hearing from Kan Pang, Transportation Director Asia at Atkins Realis, on the importance of transportation infrastructure for economic development. And for a view from the US, John Cherrett, our US markets correspondent, joins us. But first, a reminder of today's Money Talk headlines. The US says it has reached a nuclear power deal with Saudi Arabia. The war in Iran has cost $37.5 billion so far, the Pentagon says. Japan imports jumped to a record high due to the oil price surge, complicating BOJ policy. And Cathay Pacific flags stronger first-half profits on travel and cargo demand.
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6: Thank you, Stephen. After the closing bell on Wall Street on Wednesday, two tech titans gave us their earnings, the first of the big tech names to do so for the second quarter. One was Alphabet Google, the other one was Tesla. Alphabet beating on pretty much every metric, so the shares, once they wavered around a bit, were up by between 1 and 3%. Tesla, on the other hand, beat with revenue, but I think that was about the only bit of good news there. Tesla is a company that needs some good news. Share price lower by between about 1 and 2%. Now, in the main body of the day, Paramount Skydance got some good news. Their $110 billion bid for Warner Brothers Discovery got a conditional thumbs up from the European Union. And as a result, Paramount Skydance shares were up by between 2 and 3%. ChatGPT people, OpenAI, say one of their artificial intelligence systems actually hacked into a rival, a technology training startup called Hugging Face. And it did this all by itself. No one prompted it to do so. It just did it. which is, I think, a little bit worrying. The telecom giant AT&T up 2-3% after earnings beat expectations thanks to an increase in subscriber numbers. But AT&T, whose ticker symbol is simply T at the New York Stock Exchange, is down about 8% year to date. Supermicro Computer out of California up 21%. There's a backlog of orders to get through. The sporting apparel maker Nike is restricting online sales agreements over on the mainland. Now, Nike was down about 1-2% here on Wednesday, and down much more than that, actually, in recent years. And the global tobacco giant, Philip Morris, up 3-4%. Sales are up thanks to smokers overseas, not here in healthy United States, but around the world, where smoking remains extremely popular still. And so let's run the numbers. Well, on Wall Street, it was a down day. The Dow was unchanged, 6 points only negatively, at 52,218. The NASDAQ was down 0.6%, 146 points at 25,690. S&P 500 down 0.14%, 10 points at 74.98. On to Europe, a green day there with all the good news regarding the new Prime Minister, I suppose, and many other issues as well. The London market was ahead by about 1.2%, 131 points at 10,716. DAX in Germany ahead by 0.6%, 144 points at 25,155. And the CAC in Paris ahead by 0.9%, 74 points at 84.37. And so we come to Wall Street's Thursday, and we'll get the earnings after the closing bell from Intel, the giant chipmaker based in Santa Clara in California, a key industry, as you know. We also get the weekly jobless numbers, which is part of the ongoing inflation story. So all of that is to come. And in The View From, in about 10 minutes' time, Stephen, I'll be back telling you things like the World Cup, and President Trump and his address to the nation that was a bit of a flop last week. So I will see you in 10 minutes from now.
5: See you then, John. Let's take a look at Asia-Pacific markets that are open. The ASX is 8,903. That's up 0.4%. The Nikkei 225 at 66,564 is up 0.2%. And the Kospi at 7,012 is up 3.2%. Our Hang Seng futures, 24,997, is up 0.3%. RTHK Radio 3. And now on to the Your Money segment. Good morning, Carolyn.
7: Good morning. If you're anything like me, you've probably used some form of transportation to get to your office today. But do you ever think about how vital a good transportation infrastructure is to economic development? To take a look at that area, I'm joined now by Ken Pang, who's Director for Asia on Transportation at Atkins Realis. Lovely to be able to have you on the show.
8: Good morning.
7: So let's talk a little bit about transport infrastructure and how important is getting it right for enabling economic innovation.
8: We believe that's the key essential connections for people, for business. In Hong Kong, we always consider time is essential. That's the key elements in our life. We're always trying to save time in working, in our leisuring time. So the conveniency, reliability, resilience of transport. And you will find that Hong Kong transport has always been renowned as the world class. Not just because of the level of coverage, the convenience that we have been able to achieve for the every individual in different areas of Hong Kong, but also more important is the resilience from the transportation, from recent climate change, for example. You see in Europe, you see the black rain, and you can see how resilient the Hong Kong transport is.
7: It's really quite remarkable how good a job it does. So let's take a look at what's going on in terms of development of that infrastructure. So what are you seeing happening in terms of transport projects here in Hong Kong that can help stimulate the Northern Metropolis development as well as integration with the Greater Bay Area?
8: I think it's probably the most exciting time for the construction industry. And we're just about entering into a new phase of development in the Northern Metropolis, not only with the transport infrastructure, but also with residents, different mode of development, like the logistics center, the technology center, university city. We're introducing a huge increase of population into Northern Metropolis. And it's essential we create a reliable transport planning to work with the development of this growth and then integrating into the Greater Bay Area. Mm. We're now working on the Hong Kong to Shenzhen Western Rail Link, and this will be another cross-border. Now we notice how busy India weekend with the Hong Kong

0: travelling up north to Shenzhen. But what we also envisaging is the traffic will be both way with the new university city logistic hub. So it's a key consideration improvement that we need to implement in order to facilitate a successful implementation of the Northern Metropolis.
1: All right, so lots going on. And how is technology sort of helping with that? An emerging technology that can help transform planning, delivery, and operation of transport infrastructure?
0: I think we have to look at this in two aspects. Mm. We, Ekin, we are responsible for the planning, design, and delivery, but also the long-term asset management. First of all, I'll cover the planning and design. I cannot cover this without mentioning AI, of course. I mean, this is everybody talks about AI, how that helps us. We do have some hardcore engineering design that we can utilize AI. But after all, we are providing human solutions to human problems. So we still need our best brain engineers working on the planning and development side. And I think where we will see more in terms of technology is on the long-term asset management with digital twin and how robotic can help us. I mean, recently we have appointed new staff in the form of a robotic dog and a drone that will help us to go into difficult accessibility area such as, you know, tunnel and confined space. That will help our engineers to reduce the risk, but also they'll be working in difficult conditions and without any time or any specific constraint that our workers will be experiencing. Mm. And linking that technology back into a digital twin platform, that will be a major saving in the resources, and it will help us on a planning the long-term asset management process, the procedures as well.
1: Okay, yeah, that's all very sensible. So let's take a little bit of a look at the way that good transportation infrastructure can help livability. You mentioned that everyone wants a bit of convenience and things being easy to get around. What else is there to that?
0: We always look at it in two aspects. We have the major link. Now we're working on the Northern Metropolis Highway. Mm. It's an east-west connection corridor in the Northern Metropolis. From the west is Tin Shui Wai, to the east, we're back to anti-north. So again, this is providing convenience to every individual needs. But we're also looking at heavy rail connection with the Western Rail and the Northern Link. And from a transport planning point of view, we're always looking at the last mile connection we call. You have the major links, but also how we integrate that to serve every pockets of residents to help them. So it's a whole global and a local transport planning. That's where we engineers consider and plan the transport infrastructure around.
1: And make it as good as possible for everybody. Now, how can Hong Kong leverage the unique position it has to help shape the next generation of infrastructure, both here and anywhere else in the world? We've seen Hong Kong companies helping with infrastructure in other places, for example.
0: I think we're entering a fantastic era of engineering development. Traditionally, Hong Kong engineers has been trained and consolidating our skill in Hong Kong. Not to mention Hong Kong is a small place, but complex infrastructures where we're building tunnels under built cities.
1: Yeah.
0: So we have been restricting our knowledge, our contribution in Hong Kong. But now we see a new platform developing with the China development in infrastructure in the last 10 to 15 years. Mm. There's vast skills and planning equipment, skill set, technology developed in the scale of economy that will be much suited, for example, at an international platform. We're now talking about international platform. Mm. Hong Kong engineers working with Chinese entity contractors. We collaborating in engineering terms. We are already seeing that in the Middle East, in Asia, where we've been able to use Hong Kong engineer experience, Chinese technology. And the clients is basically they have alternative solutions because traditionally, for example, in the Middle East, it's heavily influenced by the American or the European. Mm. But now we are now establishing a Chinese / Hong Kong standard. So we can use this design requirements and has been implemented in Hong Kong now and use Hong Kong as a testimony place. And that experience will be able to let us working in international platforms. So I see that being a huge opportunity for the Hong Kong engineers.
1: Brilliant. Well, it's been great to speak to you. Thank you for joining me today, Cam Pang, who's Director of Transportation for Asia at Atkins Realis.
0: Thank you.
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3: It's time for a view from the US with John Terrett, our US markets correspondent. Good evening and good morning, John.
4: Yes. Good evening and good morning. And I have some news for you. I'm very excited about appearing on today's program. Do you know why? Because Thursday, the 23rd of July, is my birthday. I am 21 years old for the third time. And so you guys are giving me the opportunity to have two birthdays. Because here in America, in New York, where I am, it's not the 23rd yet. It's only the 22nd. So for once in my life, I get two birthdays. So thank you very much.
3: Well, happy birthday. Happy birthday. You deserve to. John.
4: Thank you, my dear. Very kind of you. Now, what shall I talk to you about today? What would you like to know about first?
3: I believe Trump's angry at the US TV channels. What's going on there, John?
4: Yeah, well, I thought we'd do some follow-up because we did touch on this last week, you and me. And the thing is, there was this presidential address on television last Thursday, and we didn't quite know what he was going to talk about, and the networks were threatening not to broadcast it. And in the end, that kind of came true. It was only carried by one of the major broadcast networks. I should explain, there is a tradition in America whereby if the president wants to speak to the people of the country, if it's from the Oval Office or the East Room in the White House, or I guess anywhere else really, normally the networks cover it so that he has his chance to say his piece. But this time around, in the end, only CBS did. Now, this is important because CBS is owned these days by Paramount Skydance, which is owned by David Ellison and Larry Ellison. This is a conservative company, you understand, and David Ellison is in charge of it. Larry, of course, who runs Oracle and founded Oracle, is David Ellison's father. He doesn't run the company on a day-to-day basis, but he certainly advises his son on how to do things. And the company's very much in the news. And we're going to hear in a second that 12 states are trying to stop the takeover of it and the next big company, Warner Discovery. And then only today, the European Union came out and gave a nod in favor of that particular takeover. So Paramount, CBS, Skydance is very much a company of the moment. But anyway, back to last Thursday, and ABC, NBC, and indeed CNN did not cover it because they thought it was too political. And the reason for that is that they thought, and it turned out to be true, that President Trump was going to talk a lot about election theories and why Joe Biden won in 2020 and he didn't. Well, the networks feel that a lot of what he had to say was unproven theories, and so they did not cover it. But here's the point of the story. After that, President Trump was so enraged that he's threatening now to revoke the licenses, not of CNN, because that's a cable company, but of ABC and NBC. And what a lot of people don't realize is that the major networks, ABC, NBC, and CBS, they are on the what we call the public airwaves. In other words, although most Americans watch TV on cable or on satellite, or indeed these days on streaming, a huge percentage still watch on broadcast television from transmitters on the top of hills and on what Americans call rabbit ears. Now, rabbit ear, you know how rabbit ears point upwards. Well, you remember the days when you used to have an aerial on top of the set with two big bits of wire sticking in the air? Well, and despite everything you've thought of what's going on in America, 23 million Americans still watch via rabbit ears on top of a set, which is extraordinary. That is like one-fifth or one-third of the entire country watching television, what they call over-the-air, OTA. And those are the public airwaves. And they don't pay to use those. I guess they have to, in a roundabout way, they have to pay. So President Trump was threatening to remove the possibility of broadcasting to a huge percentage of the country for ABC and NBC for not carrying this speech. And of course, the critics are outraged equally. President Trump is outraged that his speech didn't get covered in the usual way. And I mean, mean, the networks say, look, it's OK because we put it on our social media. President Trump says, well, this is just not good enough. It's not the same thing. But anyway, the critics are equally outraged now that President Trump is threatening this because they see it as a threat against free speech, which, as you know, is something quite big to most Americans.

0: Americas. Absolutely. Whether it actually happens, of course, is an entirely different matter. But he threatened it, and it's a talking point.
1: And does he have the power to be able to revoke those licenses?
0: Via the Federal Communications Commission, I think probably he does, actually, yes. It would take a while. It would take a roundabout. You can't just do it by clicking your fingers. But, yes, I think potentially it is possible. Although, frankly, it's a talking point. Probably no more than that.
1: Yeah, we'll see how that evolves. Let's move on now to the World Cup.

0: Excited. I know you love your football in Hong Kong. Well, it was 5 weeks of wonderfulness. I mean, almost every single game was a triumph. It was just great. Of course, the best game of all was England versus France last Saturday, when England scored six and France scored four. And I will say something. This is indicative of the English football team. You know, they scored five goals and they still let France score four. And it was only that last goal at the end from Jude Bellingham that managed to squeak us through. And it was a fabulous game. You know, the England-France game on Saturday was the final we all dreamt of. Because when we got to the final on Sunday, Spain versus Argentina, it was boring. I mean, I think it was boring anyway. Spain won, Argentina nil. It went to extra time. You know, oh, very, very tiring, tiresome sort of game. At least it didn't go to penalties. That's the most important thing. You never wanted to go to penalties, and at least the final didn't. But Brian Moynihan, who is the CEO of Bank of America, which is a major, what we call Main Street Bank or High Street Bank here, it's not a big investment bank. It's kind of for the people kind of bank. And Brian Moynihan came out this week and said that $20 billion have been generated in the U.S. economy, mainly in bars and restaurants. There's a surprise. Bars and restaurants in cities where these games were played all over America. And then, of course, you've got to add on to that Mexico and Canada as well, I assume. And the New York mayor, the new Muslim mayor of New York City, Zoran Mamdani, came out and said something very similar this week as well. He said that the run we had earlier in the summer involving the Knicks, the New York Knicks, the Knickerbockers basketball team, generated a huge amount of money for the city. And he said the thing about New York, and this is a great quote, actually, he said that every game when it came to the World Cup was a home game. A home game. And what he meant by that was that New York, like Hong Kong, is such a diverse city that whichever team is playing, someone here in New York considers it to be a home game for them. And the city is reckoning they will generate something like $380 million for the city in the course of these last 5 weeks. But who do you think made the most money? Have a guess. Who do you think?
1: Out of
0: FIFA.
1: Oh, yes, that's no surprise, yeah.
0: Well, we learned that they made, apparently, if it all comes true, they made $15 billion in the course of the last 5 weeks. That is more than the $11.6 billion that was projected and way more than the $7.6 billion that they made in the 2022 Doha World Cup in Qatar in 2022. So anyway, all round, it seems to have been an extraordinary success one way or another.
1: Wow. Does seem a huge success. Now, a judge has halted the Paramount and Warner takeover. We were talking about that a bit earlier. How's this likely to evolve, do you think, John?
0: I know. Well, I wanted to bring this up with you because we have to go back to Paramount and Warner Discovery, because a judge has indeed put a block on for 14 days, less than 14 days now, but it was 14 days midweek. This is $110 billion takeover, Paramount, Skydance, CBS, after Warner Discovery, the legacy Hollywood studio and streaming services. 12 states' attorneys general want to stop this from going ahead because they say there are real antitrust issues and it will really hurt a lot of businesses around the country if it is allowed to go ahead. Now, today, as I told you just now, the European Union, oddly enough, has nodded in favor of this takeover. And as a result of that, the Paramount Skydance CBS share price is up about 3% at the end of the Wednesday trading session here. But the reason I mention this to you, Stephen, is because this really is turning into the summer of media upheaval. Because if you remember, we've already had NBC Comcast taking over ITV in Britain. I know you've done a lot about this on the program, so I won't go on about it, but that is an extraordinary thing. ITV, the once dominant television channel in the UK, and NBC Comcast got the whole kit and caboodle for $2.1 billion, which is nothing, and it puts their Sky television service in the UK in the ascendancy. And that came just a week after the same company, Comcast, split its TV and services operation into two separate companies. So there'll be the TV companies on the one hand, and then services like cable and cell and broadband into another separate company. And then on top of that, it goes even further this summer because the Fox organization, Rupert Murdoch's people, are buying Roku, which is the Roku is an interesting company. It's just they make equipment so that you can stream. And they also have a big streaming service. I think something like they reach 145 million homes around the world, and Fox is buying Roku for $22 billion.

0: dollars, because the reason is they want to expand their coverage away from rabbit ears and cable, and they want to, you know, move it into the sort of social media era. So there's that as well. And what this tells you, of course, is that viewing habits are simply changing. And, you know, I'm an old guy now, as you know, 21 times three. And, you know, I mean, I'm still addicted to watching news on cable and on rabbit ears, but most of my daughters don't watch it that way. My daughter's friends and their son's friends don't watch it that way. You know, young people are just not watching broadcast television in the way that we all did when we were growing up. Yeah, and it's all about streaming. And it doesn't mean that these companies are going to go away, but the way in which they transmit to people, I think, is changing before our very eyes.
1: It'd be interesting to see whether it works out all better for the TV viewer. So time will tell on that one. Well, thanks very much to John Terrett, our US markets correspondent. Always a pleasure to talk with you, John.
0: Thank you very much, Stephen. Thank you. It's great being on with you. Thank you so much.
1: Let's take a look at the markets. The Nikkei 225 is 66,584. That's up 0.7%. The Kospi at 7,039 is up 3.5%. The ASX at 8,920 is up 1%. Our Hang Seng futures at 24,997 is up 0.33%. On tomorrow's show, Chloe Feng will be joined by Andrew Ferris, CEO of Ecognosis Advisory, and Florence Savage, investment strategist at Ascalon Capital. In Your Money, Alfred Ip, partner at Hugill & Ip, talks on philanthropy and how family offices can help clients with it. Review from Australia, Jean-Bei Lu, founder and portfolio manager at TenCap, joins us. Stay with RTHK Radio 3 after the news for Backchat with hosts Philip Wong and John Bruce. From me, Stephen Filby, and the rest of the Money Talk team, we wish you a great day ahead.

0: RTHK News at 9 with Robert Kemp. Hong Kong's healthcare system is finalising protocols ahead of terminally ill patients being given the right to refuse life-saving treatment. The new framework comes into force a week tomorrow. Under the Advanced Decision on Life-Sustaining Treatment Ordinance, the documented choices will carry binding legal weight. The law also protects frontline staff such as ambulance workers. Tory's chair is the chairwoman of the Hospital Authority's Clinical Ethics Committee.
1: With the legislation, the ambulance will now recognise the standard or the prescribed DNA CPR form, and they have to follow a standard procedure. If the form is valid and applicable, they have to respect that. From the legal perspective, any rescuer who acts in good faith and has assessment that the forms are valid and applicable, and if they follow the instructions, they are not liable to any civil or criminal responsibility or professional misconduct.
0: Yemen's Iran-aligned Houthi rebels say they carried out missile and drone strikes on two Saudi oil tankers in the Red Sea. One tanker has reported being hit. Yahya Sari is the Houthis' military spokesman.
2: The Yemeni armed forces carried out a qualitative military operation targeting two Saudi oil tankers that violated the blockade imposed by the armed forces in the Red Sea. One tanker was named Encelia and the other is Layla, and the operation was carried out by a number of ballistic and cruise missiles, as well as drones. The strikes were precise, thanks to Allah's grace and assistance, and resulted in a large fire breaking out on both vessels.
0: With more on the situation in the Red Sea, here's Carlos Escueta.
3: The Houthi claim came after the British Naval Security Monitor said a projectile had struck a tanker in the Red Sea off Saudi Arabia. In a statement, UK MTO said the master of the tanker reported the strike, which caused a fire on board that the crew are currently fighting. It said the incident happened 70 nautical miles southwest of Al Shukaik. On Monday, the Houthis declared a maritime embargo on Saudi Arabia, saying it was based on an eye for an eye.
0: The price of oil has jumped. The international benchmark Brent crude rose over $95 per barrel for the first time in nearly 6 weeks. US President Donald Trump says, in his view, Iran is not ready to make a deal. Speaking at an event in Georgia, had this to say about the war with Iran.
4: This skirmish we have going on, I call it a skirmish. This is with this skirmish we have with the Islamic Republic of Iran, and I call it that because, let me tell you, they're getting hit so hard, and they want to

0: make a deal. But I say they're not ready to make a deal. Because every time they make a deal, they want to change it and everything. They're not ready. They'll be ready very soon.
1: Earlier, Trump said the U.S. would destroy an Iranian bridge or power plant every time Iran shoots at a ship in the Strait of Hormuz. Tehran said if this happened, Iran would target regional energy infrastructure. The U.S. military says it launched a fresh wave of strikes against Iran. In a statement, it said it would continue to further degrade Iran's ability to threaten civilian mariners and commercial vessels transiting regional waters. It's the 12th consecutive day of U.S. strikes. Meanwhile, Kuwait's army has said it was intercepting hostile drones. The United States says it has reached a civilian nuclear cooperation deal with Saudi Arabia. U.S. Energy Secretary Chris Wright signed the pact and a separate bilateral safeguards deal alongside Saudi Energy Minister Prince Abdulaziz bin Salman. In a statement, the U.S. Energy Department said the agreements laid the legal foundation for a decades-long multi-billion dollar partnership, including nuclear non-proliferation. Tesla has reported weaker than expected quarterly profits. Elon Musk's electric vehicle company said the hit came from lower vehicle prices. That was in spite of increased sales. Tesla reported profits of $1.1 billion, down about 5% on the year. That translated into 33 cents per share. Analysts had estimated 53 cents. Revenue rose 26% to just over $28 billion. Now, the weather mainly fine apart from isolated showers at first. Very hot during the day with a maximum temperature of around 34 degrees in the urban areas. A couple of degrees higher in the new territories. Temperature's currently 30 degrees, humidity 77%. The news from RTHK.
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3: Good morning and welcome to Backchat. I'm Philip Wong.
4: And I'm John Bruce.
3: On today's show, we'll chat with a surveyor to learn about a new tendering platform that is set to be launched by the Urban Renewal Authority in the fourth quarter of this year. The platform is aimed to curb bid rigging and increase transparency of building maintenance contracts.
4: An engineer will then tell us all about the recent water supply cuts in Shawkeywan that affected residents and businesses for more than 20 hours. What can authorities do to tackle the ageing water pipes issue?
3: And after the break, we'll turn our attention to Thailand as the country's government aims to complete by 2030 the construction of a 250-kilometer section of a high-speed rail line that will connect it to China after its Prime Minister, Anutin Charnvirakul, concluded a five-day visit to Beijing.
4: And finally, we'll look at a study by a research team from the University of Hong Kong that had developed a global viral genomic blueprint targeting surveillance at two major aviation hubs to accelerate the detection of future pandemic variants.
3: And as always, we love to hear your thoughts. You can call us at 233-88-266, WhatsApp 6899-8518, email backchat at rthk.hk, or comment on our Facebook page, Backchat on RTHK Radio 3. We begin today by talking about the Urban Renewal Authority introducing an enhanced tendering platform, Smart Tender, for building maintenance work that is set to launch later this year. We'll take a look at how the platform is designed to operate and what it means for the tendering process. To explain this in detail, we're now joined by Vincent Ho, Chairman of the Hong Kong Institute of Surveyors Task Force on Building Repair, Maintenance, Alteration and Addition, who's joined us now. Thank you for joining us.
5: Yo, thank you, John.
4: Good morning.
3: Hello. Let's talk about the revised platform. Can you tell us a little bit what the difference is between what it's doing now and then later on when it's released?
5: Now, actually, the government just announced, a few months ago, also indicated they are going to reform the current smart tender system. But honestly speaking, the details we don't know yet, because the government just stated the main framework.
3: Yeah.
5: Now, I think the major difference could be the URA will take a more proactive role.
3: Right.
5: Okay. In managing the tendering list. Okay. Now currently, there's also a so-called selected list, but this is not a guaranteed list. No, I think the future there won't be a guaranteed list, but we hope that the list could be more reliable. Reliable in a sense that there could be more in-depth, background search check of those on-list consultants or on-list contractor to ensure they are not connected with any possible collusion or cartel operations. Mm. Now, that is the background, most important. Yeah. And also, they would. I heard that they are going to check their, you know, commitments, you know, any offense, any serious offense, so that they would present that they are not managing well their company, yeah. And also they are not in a good position to manage well the future projects.
3: So it's not just that about is more checking, important. It's not just about checking the company, but also yeah. the leadership within the company as well.
5: I think they, because of the background check, yeah. they should be able to check the leadership, the shareholders, and also the actual controlling power. Mm. That is that, you know, I think that would be an, I'll hope that with that measures, they can screen off most of those, you know, say, improper or the unreliable consultant contractors. Now, this is most important.
4: It's information. If you're looking at a company, let's say company A is bidding for a project, yeah, but companies B, C and D. Now, B, C and D may have common ownership.
5: Yes.
4: They may have jobs they've worked on together. But the other thing, of course, is they may have agreements between themselves that you put the low bid in for this one and we'll share complex. So knowledge is what we need. And I mean, I'm interested in how the government is actually going. They've put $300 million aside for this. How they're actually going to investigate this background. Do you think maybe perhaps they'll create a database that people can access or that the government can access to make sure that the right bidders are bidding for the right projects?
5: I think it has to be two-layer. I think the background check, I think with a lot of so-called secret information or you know, controlled information. Now, I'm heard that ICAC and the police will be the most important party to provide the intelligence. But even though they present the intelligence out, do you think that A, company A and company B and company C, if they have some common share, they cannot be at least no? They could be at least. No, so the importance is whether they have committed any improper operation before, so that they can bar from entering the list.
3: Yeah.
5: And the next layers will be how to select them from the actual tender.
4: Mm.
3: Well, the question is, you just mentioned about the police and ICAC, you know, being major players in this, right?
5: Yeah, I'm saying so.
3: But what about for the URA themselves, right? Is there a need for them to expand their role to provide more, better support?
5: I think that their role should be expanded because of the enhanced smart tender. With the support of those authorities, they can have a better, more reliable list. And the next step is they have to manage and more intervention in the process. In the process, in the sense that preparation of tender document and the assessment of the returned tenders, and also making recommendations to the owner who should be appointed based on the professional observations.
4: I think the really important thing here is actually they've put money in here to actually do this. I think they're talking about hiring 100 professionals to make these assessments on behalf of the building owners, and that's really important. I mean, sorry, just backtracking slightly, we're talking about the police and the ICAC. Generally, they tend to act when something's gone wrong rather than prevention. So I'm wondering if the URA or the government's going to put in a tender process for people to actually screen this so they can build the database up. You may not know that, but it seems to me that something preventative rather than something acting if it goes wrong would be a really good process.
5: I think that setting up the tender list, the whole list, is the first step.
4: Yes.
5: It's the preventive measures. And the next is we have to keep a check of those performance and the activity of those companies, I think day by day, so that if there's anything appear could go wrong, we should flag the alarm, so that prevent them from tendering in future. This is the preventive.
4: And there's so much good technology now that you can actually monitor this so much more quickly.
5: I think this tracking is important.
4: Yes.
5: Tracking of the performance day by day, and also any court case on the committed operations between them, just the intelligence. This can't be done by URA themselves.
4: Yeah,
5: right. They're just professional, in a sense, they're management. And we need some background intelligence. So that's the crucial problem in the past decades. We don't know. We don't have the information. Nobody's going to control this.
4: I think that's why it's good that there's actually a budget, because you can't do this unless you've got money to back it up.
5: Yes, sure. So the government have to commit the money and they support all those measures. Not only that, I think we have to spend resources of the URA and related government departments to cooperate together.
4: Yeah.
5: You know, this is a very big issue. It's a big market. We need big resources.
3: Well, regular maintenance is also very important, like you mentioned.
5: Exactly.

0: right? But I also wonder whether if the smart tender system provides, you know, the clarity and the confidence and the information for property owners when they look into building maintenance, right? Why don't we ask everyone to use a smart tender system?
1: I think that's a matter of whether we can have a new law. Mm. So actually, we are advocating to set up a new law to enforce people, to encourage people to come to join that. And also, we advocate to set up a building repair authority so that we should be mandating every major repair works to come under the control of the building repair authority. So that's come to the new system and new law. We advocate that.
2: And it benefits the ultimate customer. The ultimate customer knows that they're actually going to get decent service, that they're not actually being gazumped one way or the other and not getting what they're paying for. So it makes sense.
1: Yes. We need to have informed information. And we need to have to let the owners know how to make the decisions and they compare the technicality so that name owners can't do that.
2: What's the first step here, Vincent? What's the first thing that needs to happen to make the biggest improvement quickest?
1: I think that we need, because of everything for the new law, we need time, resources. So we have to reform the URA to at least put further more money to them to enhance their resources or also the power. Now I think currently we can only by way of, through the OBB funding system, so that virtually require every tenders have to go under the control of URA, and then they have to intervene more in what sense they provide a better standard document, better standard pricing system, and then a better information database.
2: More proactive.
1: More proactive. Not only just lay bad. Now, actually, they are not really lay bad, but because they're restricted by their current mandate. So they they cannot do more. So we have to allow them to do more and earn more resources, and then allow them to make actual recommendations. Just get that owners to see that among all those analyzed data. That won't be an answer.
0: Well, in that case, what about now? Right? Yeah. Because obviously we don't want a repeat of what happened last year with the fire at Wanford Court, right?
1: Yeah, exactly.
0: So in terms of suggestions for property owners, what should they be looking at?
1: I think that the owners have to look at the real information and real performance of the consultants and contractors. Mm. Now, actually, they have to rely on some support. Mm. They would go around. The problem is some owners in the OC probably have some connections outside.
2: Yes.
1: That is a crucial problem. Mm. So I think that they should try to make a consensus to fence off all those relationships and so allow the URA to make the recommendation to them. They don't select actually by themselves.
2: They can select from a group that are suggested by the URA.
1: Exactly. If the URA can make a single suggestion based on their professional analysis and recommendation, if the owner just say yes or no, then it would avoid most of those conflicts.
0: I guess at the end of the day, what's important is for everyone to make their due diligence.
1: Exactly.
0: Get the research, get the information so they can make the informed decision.
1: Yes.
0: Basically. Well, thank you very much for joining us today.
1: Okay, thank you.
0: Yep. Thank you, Vincent. That was Vincent Ho, Chairman of the Hong Kong Institute of Surveyors Task Force on Building Repair, Maintenance, Alteration and Addition. Thanks so much.
2: See you next time, Vincent.
0: Thank you. Okay, we are going to go on to the next section. Today, we talk about the water pipe burst that happened on Sunday at Shau Kei Wan, which lasted for almost 20 hours. Okay. John, have you ever experienced any sudden or abrupt water pipe?
2: If you want to know the truth, my father was a plumber. And operated the water system in a whole island.
0: Yeah.
2: But I lived in Shau Kei Wan, so I'm very happy I wasn't living in Shau Kei Wan this weekend. But we'll get to the issue here. But it's a big issue for big utilities in big cities.
0: Will definitely get to the issue. But, 20 plus hours did seem a bit long.
2: Oh, yeah. Particularly in this weather. Hot and sweaty, yes.
0: Oh, exactly. Well, to talk all about this, we're now joined by Connie Chan, Chairman of the Civil Division of the Hong Kong Institution of Engineers. Hello, Connie. Thanks for joining us.
3: Morning, everyone.
2: Good morning.
0: Hello. Hi, Connie. So can you tell us a little bit about what happened on Sunday at Shau Kei Wan? Why did the pipe burst and why did it take so long? I mean, 20 plus, I think it was more than 24 hours, actually. That's long for Hong Kong standards.
3: Yes,

0: Okay. I think you all understand that SK-1 is a kind of a very early development area, and the pipeline was there for quite a number of decades there. So the primary reasons for the bursting is due to the aging of the material. You know, the 40 pi is something like 450 mm diameter cast iron pipe, and the long-term underground corrosion and in the weak joints that causing a major problem. And secondly, in the SK-1 area, it is a very steep terrain, so there should be a present high static water pressure, so that will give more stress on the pipe surface and giving deteriorating the fatigue problem. And thirdly, the section of the pipe, 40 pipe, is in the SK-1 road, where it's subject to heavy traffic, and also there are tram loading. So when the traffic going on, there should be some circuit loading acting on the pipe. So just like human, when we are having stress, it will deteriorate even faster. Okay. And finally, I think, and in that area, it is also close to the sea area, where the groundwater is having high salinity, maybe some high content of chloride, and that will cause a further deterioration of the pipe. So this is, eventually it will happen in the aged pipeline.
1: I think throughout Hong Kong we have a lot of cast iron pipes, Connie, and we have a lot of intersecting utilities where if we dig up the pipes we then hit the gas lines, we hit the electricity lines. But just in terms of water supply, are we replacing the cast iron pipes with a new technology, with new materials?
0: Yeah, indeed. Actually, the water supply department carry out the R&R. What we call R&R is the rehabilitation and replacement of the water pipeline, and starting from 2010, and then they have been replacing something like over 3,000 kilometers of the pipeline out of the 8,000 kilometers in Hong Kong. So this has been ongoing. And yeah, you pointed perfectly right. In Hong Kong, because we are very congested, and the pipeline is actually going along to stacking up a lot of utilities, and they also have some influence to us. For example, when the utility nearby is taking out their chance to lay their utilities, potentially they may during the compaction they may also damage or further erode the pipeline as well.
2: Now, Connie, you already mentioned that there's a lot of pipelines that is in the works of being replaced. But my question is, you know, given what happened at SK-1 just over the weekend, is there a need to speed up this process to replace the pipes as much as possible and as quickly as possible?
0: Yeah, definitely. Yeah, so there are some remaining pipelines that to be replaced, and certainly WSD has already implemented some, you know, speeding up the process.
2: Yeah.
0: Secondly, are using some new material or technology steps to help and solve problems as well.
2: Another question is that over the weekend, one of the reasons as well why it took so long was because, unfortunately, there was also a heavy rainstorm that day. Right?
0: Yeah.
2: So are there any, in the future, if there is, you know, touch wood, any more water pipe bursts, you know, is WSD more prepared next time, you know, in case there is a water pipe burst and there is heavy rainstorm, are they more prepared next time to make sure that, you know, the repairs are done quicker?
0: I believe that WSD will learn from this event and prepare more contingency plan of this. And basically, in the conventionally, they do have the emergency team to carry out this emergency repair. But based on this lesson learned, I believe they will further enhance the response and detection method. Totally agree that during the time when they have the adverse radar and difficulty in detecting the location of the leakage, that create an extra challenge in the repairing work.
1: Connie, obviously we've mentioned technology. I think I read that it was very difficult to detect the leaks in these cast iron pipes until they actually just catastrophically can explode. But going forward, I mean, is there a role for technology in early detection of leaks? And similarly, is there a role for technology in cooperation with the other utility suppliers? So let's say we're working in a road in Wan Chai, that everyone does their work coincidentally, so we don't have to dig the road up.

0: three times.
1: Yeah. And for example, I believe that in the WSD department, they do have the digital office, and right now it's studying use of the AI in the pilot risk assessment. In the they are mechanical learning in the scan and the CCTV footage that may be able to help us to identify some of the leakage position and corrosion depth of the pipeline that will help us to plan for the repairing work or prepare for the future. And the predictive failure modeling, then that will also help us to prepare all this contingency plan as well. But, all these are still developing. Mm. So I believe that this will take some time as well.
2: Yeah. You already mentioned this earlier, Connie, but WSD, in light of what just happened over the weekend, they said they'll implement a smart monitoring system. What kind of system is this? Can you talk a little bit more about this? What do you think that are the things that they would do to be more proactive and to make sure or to check ahead of any potential pipe bursts?
1: Oh, okay. Actually, as far as I know, the WSD have been implementing the so-called WIN system for the new pipeline as well. And when they construct a new pipeline, they will implement, construct the sensors and also the system that will link to their central system so that they can monitor the water pressure and also the flow of the water pipeline. So by detecting all these parameters, they will be able to identify the location of the leakage quickly.
3: Connie, have we got the capacity to accelerate the replacement of these pipes? I suppose that a lot of them are of a similar age and we may see an increase of these incidents. Have we got the capacity, have we got the engineers to actually move ahead and accelerate this process?
1: Yeah, definitely. For us engineers, replacement is, definitely we can do that. But I think right now it's coming in the old district. We also experience some other issues. For example, the when we need to carry out the replacement work, we need to apply some temporary traffic measures. And for example, sometimes we have to carry out the night work, then we need to apply for the construction noise permit. And through these processes, we're going to take some time in the public consultation before we implement the actual work. And then even though with the help of the technology like the changeless method, and this will certainly help to expedite the program. Mm-hmm.
2: Just curious, Connie, any particular areas? Because like you mentioned, Shao Kei Wan, that's a relatively old developed area. Any other areas in Hong Kong that we should be aware of?
1: I think it's the kind of older district, but where the replacement is difficult, and
3: Connie, obviously we're working with an aging city. Talking about the Northern Metropolis when we develop this, is this where the role of smart cities come in? And we plan the water, we plan the utilities. I presume we draw three-dimensional maps of where all these things are in order that going forward, maintenance will be much more simple because we have the technological advances we've made.
1: Yeah, definitely. For the the government has already implemented the, smart city blueprint.
2: Yeah.
1: So definitely for the development of the Northern Metropolis, they are going to implement the smart technology into our new infrastructure, all kind of infrastructure, and then so this allow us to respond quickly, monitoring whole system, reduce the plan for the whole life cycle for all this infrastructure, and so we are expecting this new technology will going to help us.
2: Mm. And what about AI? Is AI currently being used or being investigated for the smart city over at North Metropolis, and how does it work?
1: I think in the AI is still in the development stage, and as far as I know, all the departments, especially the bus department, are investigating and in the wider application of the AI in our infrastructures. Yeah, but we need to fine tune the AI that is suitable for us.
3: Connie, over and above the pipe situation, what is the water situation like in Hong Kong overall? Is the system aging well? Are,

0: Are we able to cope with any issues like we get with rainstorms and such like?
1: Sorry, once again?
0: Yeah. What is the overall water supply system like in Hong Kong? I know we have big aquifers in different places. Are we well positioned to cope with anything that happens?
1: Yeah, definitely. You know, Hong Kong is a very well-developed city. We are preparing for this mass infrastructure, but definitely for some old areas that we have a replacement, we need to take care of this. But I believe that the WSCA government is going to expedite the program to replace this. But for the new infrastructure, we are going to do a much advance. In Hong Kong, we are our water supply is doing quite good.
2: Yeah.
1: Compared to other cities.
2: Yeah, Connie, just one more question. As you know, in June and July, we have seen a huge amount of rainfall, very heavy rainfall sometimes as well. Does that actually affect the infrastructure, and in particular the water pipe infrastructure? Does it make it more prone to damages?
1: Oh, definitely. I think on the subject, for the rainstorm, it will affect the drainage system. That is the first defense line, and then due to heavy rainstorm, actually all this water seepage will be going into the underground. And this also affect all other utilities, not only the water supply, but also all our electricity, all our cables, and the gas main as well. So, in all these utilities under the case, they also have the plan to, you know, respond to all these emergencies.
2: Well, thank you for joining us today. That was Connie Chan, Chairman of the Civil Division of the Hong Kong Institution of Engineers, talking about the water pipe burst situation over the weekend on Sunday. Now, we're going to take a quick break, but first of all, the weather. Mainly fine, apart from isolated showers at first, very hot during the day, with a maximum temperature of around 34 degrees in the urban areas and a couple of degrees higher in the new territories. Light to moderate southerly winds, and the relative humidity right now is 77%. 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
3: Hong Kong's healthcare system is finalising protocols ahead of terminally ill patients being given the right to refuse life-saving treatment. The new framework comes into force a week tomorrow. Yemen's Iran-aligned Houthi rebels say they carried out missile and drone strikes on two Saudi oil tankers in the Red Sea. One tanker has reported being hit. And Tesla has reported weaker than expected quarterly profits. Elon Musk's electric vehicle company said the hit came from lower vehicle prices. The new Smart HK.
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5: 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Sea levels are drawn upwards by the storm's low pressure. The strong winds blow landward also push seawater towards the shore. If it happens at high tide, the sea level rise will be even greater, resulting in inundation and damage to coastal and low-lying areas. The public should take timely precautions and follow the government's advice and evacuation measures. 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
2: And welcome back to Backchat with myself, Philip Wong, and John Bruce. Now we're going to move away from Hong Kong, and for this topic, we'll talk about Thailand. Thailand is progressing with a high-speed rail project connecting to China, with a target completion date of 2030 for the first 250 kilometer. We'll dive into the current status of construction and what the completed line would mean for regional connectivity. With us now, we have Andrew Leung, International and Independent China Strategist, former Director General of Social Welfare. Hello, Andrew. Thanks for joining us.
7: Thank you.
2: Good morning. So let's talk about the recent visit from the Prime Minister of Thailand visiting President Xi. They also mentioned about going through with their high-speed rail network. What does that give for the both sides?
7: To understand the importance of this project, I suggest that your listeners first look at the map. Because the map locations of this railway is extremely important, tells a lot of stories.
2: Yes.

0: First of all, it is part of a Pan-Asia railway network. Mm. It's not just connecting certain parts of or various cities within Bangkok, mm-hmm. But it links Bangkok with Kunming, which of course is the southwestern part of China, a very important port, a land port on which China's international trade passes. So it connects Bangkok to Kunming, but also along the way to Laos, Vientiane, and to Singapore. So that's the vertical line. Mm. But then there is a side line which connects to Vietnam, Ho Chi Minh City, and also Phnom Penh in Cambodia. That's on the right-hand side of the central line. Central line, of course, runs from Kunming, Bangkok, Singapore, and the right-hand side connects to Ho Chi Minh City mm. and then Phnom Penh. And then on the left-hand side is also a side line of the railway connects to Burma, to Yangon, and also, well, in fact, and through Malaysia to Singapore. So it really covers the a large part of the ASEAN, A-S-E-A-N, mm-hmm. Countries, which, of course, is the central part.
1: Mm. And, of course, it's also, it's also an important part
0: international
1: of
0: the free trade area.
1: Yeah. And it's also an important part of not just for ASEAN, but, you know, China's grand plans in terms of the Belt and Road Initiative, right?
0: Oh, absolutely. Mm. Now, to understand the importance of the Belt and Road Initiative, you've got to understand the concept of choke points. Mm. Now, the importance of choke points is highlighted recently with what's happening over the port of Hormuz alongside Iran, because it controls 40% of the world's energy. And likewise, the choke point in this part of Asia centers on Singapore, with the Malacca Strait outside immediately at the doorstep of Singapore. Now, the importance of this choke point in the vicinity of Thailand, of course, is that it accounts for 40% of China's international trade mm. passes through this narrow gap, but controlled by the Americans' 7th Fleet, because the regional headquarters of the American 7th Fleet is centered just outside Singapore. Mm. And so to avoid this, the reliance on this choke point for 40% of China's import of energy, of components, China's now, a long time ago, already started the Belt and Road Initiative. The Belt and Road Initiative is the transit route overland rather than relying on a sea route overland from China's western part of China through Central Asia and then to Eastern Europe and beyond. So that's part of the Belt and Road Initiative. Now, also there was a part of the Belt and Road Initiative passes through Pakistan with the China-Pakistan Economic Corridor, but also to Singapore and Thailand. So that's all part of the China's Belt and Road Initiative, which is of course an answer to the risks of being subjected to choke points like the Malacca Strait.
2: I think, Andrew, you've really touched upon it here. I mean, we've talked recently about there's been visits by the Hong Kong chief executive to Kazakhstan, Uzbekistan. How far is this rail? Are we planning in the long run to have high-speed rail that will connect all of Europe, all the way through to Europe from China? We've already been, yes.
0: You put your finger on it. I mean, it's not just a Central Asia, and then to Eastern Europe, and then onward. If you look at the map again, one part of the China's Belt and Road Initiative, freight rail lines through Central Asia and through Azerbaijan. Now, there are several routes through Europe. One route passes through Russia. Another route south of Russia passes through Azerbaijan. And then, of course, another part through Turkey and so on. Now, the

0: importance of the Central Road, which is known as the Central or the Middle Corridor, because of conflicts with Russia. So the Russian route could be problematic, but the passage through Azerbaijan avoids a large proportion of these conflicts. So it's increasingly taking on a more important role. Now, even the United States is taking interest in the Middle Corridor by forging a relationship with Azerbaijan. So you can see that there is a lot of geopolitics involved in all these railway networks.
1: Over and above geopolitics, so this must be a wonderful green initiative, Andrew, in terms of it uses, it's far better for carbon neutrality and everything, because rail has been proven to be a far better transport method than shipping, than cars, obviously.
0: Yes. Well, I mean, of course, the railway is not about, it's not just about shipping. It's all called land transport. It's about connectivity. And talking about connectivity, it is China's main countermeasure against American coercion, against American bullying. Look at countries around the world. Which other country has the full capacity to withstand Americans' coercion, safeguarding its own sovereign interests? That's China. Is of course is extremely well placed. Not only through the all these networks, but China, of course, is the world's largest trader. It is the main trading partner with 128 countries around the world, compared with only 58 in the United States. Also, it sits on top of the global supply and value chain. Everything is making in China. And I'm now on taking this interview in London, where I'm on family holiday, which took me to Amsterdam, and I look at some of the supermarkets and the department stores in Amsterdam, even little toys or gadgets for children, even Christmas cards, anything. There's a tiny little thing that somewhere in the article which says making China high quality. And then, of course, a most striking illustration of China's dominance over the global supply and value chain, of which the Belt and Road Initiative is a part, is the electric cars, the electric vehicles. Yeah. I mean, for example, BYD, you can see them everywhere because they're so competitive in quality, technology. Mm. So with this interconnectivity, with this dominance in the global supply and value chain, China's is empowered to resist the kind of coercion and bullying by the United States.
2: Yeah. Well, on the topic of technology, after the meeting between the Thai Prime Minister Jean-Vitakul and also President Xi, they released a joint statement, China and Thailand, about pledging more cooperation in technology and innovation. And this is something that, I guess, is what you mentioned, very important, because this will allow them to be more reliant on technology for themselves rather than relying on technology from the U.S., right?
0: Well, I mean, the whole world is now talking about AI now.
2: Yeah.
0: I mean, it's the era of AI because it changes everything. Like even my 11-year-old grandchild is using AI in a school.
2: Yeah.
0: So, I mean, it changes the way people live, how businesses are conducted, and on even warfare. I mean, the recent warfare, the lightning operation in Venezuela and also over Iran, assisted by AI. So I think that, and let alone, of course, businesses, and you can see that, and indeed, nowadays, even university graduates from famous prestigious schools, it's no longer a passport to good jobs. You know, people don't look at these credentials anymore. They look at whether you got relevant experience, which is help businesses to survive and prosper in this AI era. Because we are now in the in the midst of the fourth and the fifth industrial revolution. Mm. The first industrial revolution changed how manufacturing was being conducted. Now it's affecting everybody, the way we live, the way business is conducted, and also international relations, and I just mentioned even warfare.
1: Andrew, can I come to particularly Hong Kong? Where's the benefits for Hong Kong with this interconnectivity? Obviously, we're a finance centre. We can help finance some of these deals. A lot of the finance came through Hong Kong. But what other benefits are for Hong Kong from this connectivity?
0: Hong Kong thrives as an international hub, not only for international trade, but for finance and for transportation, because it sits right at the doorstep of southern China. Mm. And, of course, it's a major transportation hub, out of shipping, but also aviation and so on. Mm. And of course, China is about to join the world's largest free trade bloc, the Regional Comprehensive Economic Partnership, which of course consists of all the ASEAN countries with the major trading partners, affecting. Accounting for a third of the world's economy and a third of the world's population. So I think that Hong Kong is very well positioned geographically, but also financially as the world's largest financial center. And of course, it's also the wealth hub of Hong Kong, just overtaking Switzerland as the world's largest cross-border wealth management center. So a lot of money, a lot of goods, a lot of transportation, a lot of people-to-people exchanges are taking advantage of China's of Hong Kong's position. And I think that Hong Kong is now entering into a new era of international connectivity, a new era driven by China's Belt and Road Initiative, of which this railway line through Thailand and Singapore is a part, an era of high tech driven by AI. So I think that Hong Kong is very well positioned, and in spite of a lot of headwinds facing Hong Kong, of course, the economy, especially the gig economy, and some young people are still struggling to find jobs. But yeah. And also the kind of consumers are going north to Shenzhen. But in spite of all that, Hong Kong is very well positioned geopolitically and also geographically, including this rail network through Thailand.
2: Well, on that note, Andrew, do you see a possibility in the future where they build a high-speed rail network between Hong Kong and Laos and Thailand, Malaysia and Singapore?
0: It's much closer because, as I said, the Thailand, Singapore is part of ASEAN, and of course ASEAN is the organization underpinning the Regional Comprehensive Economic Partnership, which Hong Kong will soon join. But if you look at Asia, it's really the still remaining economic hub driving the global economy. The growth in Europe, where I am at the moment, is also struggling with a lot of challenges domestically and also financially, and let alone the tariffs imposed by the United States and the breaking down of the so-called transatlantic relationship, relying on the United States on oil and sundry. And then you look at other parts of the world. I mean, similar all sorts of problems. But I think Hong Kong, in spite of the many problems we face, is very well positioned in this age of connectivity, in this age of AI, in this age of railway connectivity. And that includes, of course, the ASEAN countries and this railway through Thailand.
1: Well, my ambition, Andrew, is to travel from Hong Kong further north than you to Glasgow by rail. It's always been an ambition of mine, and that the northern one through Russia closing ruined that. But I think it's nearer completion than we actually thought. I think that would be a great thing to do. But going forwards, I think we'll just get to the stage that our next guest has arrived, Andrew. We're a bit worried. So just to round it up, Andrew, on rail, final thoughts.
0: Yeah, well, I think Hong Kong, I think that there are still a lot of young people, a lot of people of my generation. They really paid not enough attention to what is around the world. Of course, they read newspapers. Of course, they look at TV news reports without looking at what is behind it, the kind of big picture dynamics that are now defining this part of the century. So I think that this, if you look at all these dynamics, both China, of course, including Hong Kong, are very well positioned in spite of all these challenges. And then this railway through Thailand, the connectivity with the ASEAN countries, and our expansion to establishing contacts in the Middle East, for example, talking about the Middle East, of course, the biggest customer for the Middle East is no longer the United States, because the United States is a net exporter of energy, whereas the world's biggest customer is China. And then with China, a lot of the trade passes through and the financing passes through Hong Kong, not to mention Hong Kong's position in the world's trade arbitration. Mm-hmm. So we are expanding in all the right areas, and hence all these dynamics are being captured in Hong Kong's first five-year plan.
2: Well, thank you very much for joining us today, Andrew. That was Andrew Leung, International and Independent China Strategist, former Director General of Social Welfare. Okay, for our last topic of the day, we're going to talk a little bit about science. Researchers at the University of Hong Kong have developed a genomic surveillance model focused on major aviation hubs to help detect viral variants. How does the model work, and what benefits could it offer in general? Well, joining us now, we have Professor Leo Poon, Chair Professor of Public Health Virology in the School of Public Health, Hong Kong U Med. Hello, Professor. Thank you for joining us.
3: Hello, good morning.
2: Hello. Good morning. Can you tell us a little bit more about the research that you've done, and what does it mean for us?
3: Right. So basically, during COVID, there are many new variants emerge every now and then. And then the problem is whether we can manage to pick them up or detect them early. And most of the time, by the time you heard about this new variant, then have been already circulating in the community for quite some time. So we just want to do something and try to, can we detect it even before it's infiltrating the community? So what we did is we tried to analyze all the public sequence around the globe and try to build mathematical models and see what is the best strategy to try to detect this variant early, in particular whether we can able to try to detect these newly emerging variants in travelers at the airport. Yeah. And what we found out was, yes, we can do that if we can actually have a consistent or systematic surveillance in two airports around the globe. I mean, the busiest two airports, and we may help to detect them early and then provide early warning signals.
1: But Professor, how does the mathematics work that we can do this just say through two hubs? Is it because such a huge percentage of the world's air travel travels through them, so therefore the smaller areas will always get some information from?
3: Yeah, I think what we found is those very busy travel hubs can help to receive travelers from all different regions. Mm. So now there are countries which may not have the resources or manpower to do systematic surveillance, like in developing countries. What we can do is we can try to screen for the incoming travelers from those regions so that we can able to pick them up. And because this diagnostic test or detection surveillance is pretty uneven. Country like in Africa or Southeast Asia, then they may not actually can able to detect these newly emerging variants so timely. So I think our travel hub strategies may able to pick them.
2: So these two hubs that you're talking about, you're referring to the airport in Hong Kong, but also the airport in Dubai. Is that correct?
3: Yes, correct. Because just think about it. I mean, like the one in Dubai, this is a major travel hub in Middle East, and also receiving a lot of travelers from Africa. Right. So and that can help to, do a systematic surveillance about the circulation of variants in Africa. And it's also applied in Hong Kong because Hong Kong is also a travel hub. A lot of colleagues are travelers from Southeast Asia, China, and other regions come to Hong Kong, and we can manage to pick them up because of the diversity of the traveler that we have is quite substantial.
1: Professor, I mean, this early detection, what are the benefits of this early detection? What can

0: many variants circulating about the globe. So if we can manage to detect something early, and then we can give them all the countries that have a heads up.
1: Yeah.
0: So I mean, if they detect a similar thing in their own samples, that means this is actually a very infectious or contagious variant.
1: Well, Professor, Professor, part of this is that in the publication mentioned that it can help detect quicker by 2 to 3 days. I mean, how important is that to know 2 to 3 days earlier?
0: Well, I mean, as I said, I mean, we can manage to reveal our testing strategies, the testing reagents, early prepare for vaccines like mRNA preparation and so on and so forth. So this is a pandemic preparedness plan. So we can prepare it earlier and review our policy and see whether we need to try to revise our policy in a timely manner.
1: And what's the difference between the model that you are researching between this and surveillance when it's done locally within the city? Will this new model that you're suggesting will replace the local surveillance, or do they need to go hand in hand?
0: This is, I would say, complementary ones. I mean, because each of the countries would like to know the disease burden among their own communities. So without doing a survey or surveillance in their local population, that is not able to tell us how bad or how good is the situation in a particular population. So I think this community surveillance is a must. We should not ignore them.
2: Professor, we've come through SARS, we've come through COVID. You're a professor of virology. How much better prepared do you think Hong Kong is? How much better prepared do you think the world is for the next pandemic, which inevitably will come along?
0: Right. I think we have a lot more tools than before. I mean, now we have a rapid diagnostic test, we have a pipeline or system for wastewater surveillance, and then the airport surveillance, and so on and so forth. I think we can act much quicker than before. And then and like the community testing and strategies, I think it's also helped us to, I mean, during COVID-19, within the first 2 years, less than 0.2% of entire populations have been infected by COVID. So I think if we can enforce some of these strategies, we can manage to suppress the spreading of a particular transmission change quite effectively. And so I'm very hopeful and optimistic.
1: What are the next steps then, you know, after doing this research? How do we make sure that we can implement this effectively?
0: Well, I think the most important thing is, you know, the sustainability. So we did a model, we have the model, and then we want to, you know, implement them. And then, but how we can able to implement this in a systematic manner and then in a sustainable manner. I think this is something that we should try to work with different parties like government, airport, airlines, and see how we can manage to come up with, you know, effective and seamless strategies to try to do our routine surveillance, and so that we can able to monitor any unusual patterns in the future.
2: Professor, a question is coming up with everything we ask nowadays. This is mass data. Is there a role for AI in this analysis?
0: Well, I mean, of course, I mean, now in this particular study, we did not have AI in it. But then I think this can be easily implemented. So what we need to do is just try to work with our other data scientists and then also AI experts to try to improve the system and the model to the next level. I think this is something that we are also developing.
1: I hope it's not a silly question, but I'm just curious now that I think about it, if let's say we implement this with the two major aviation hubs in Hong Kong and in Dubai, how do they collect the samples?
0: Well, I mean, this is something that we need to talk to multiple stakeholders. I mean, are we asking volunteers? Are we doing a active surveillance? Or now are they? We are talking also about wastewater surveillance in, you know, maybe in the airport, maybe in the particular aircraft. So there are many things still need to be developed. And right now we just developed a model, and then how we actually move it forward still require stakeholders to try to help us.
2: Professor, this is just such a big topic, and I'm no expert. Are there any next steps we see in virology that just to better protect us? Anything that's being worked on that we haven't heard about?
0: I mean, for me, I think the next one is how we can develop the broad spectrum vaccines, like, for example, pan beta coronavirus vaccines, which can, you know, prevent SARS-1, SARS-2, maybe other beta coronavirus to jump in the human, or maybe have another broad spectrum avian influenza vaccines so that it can prevent us from

0: having seasonal and animal influenza virus infection. So this may be something that I'm actually also very active on that.
1: Thank you very much for joining us today, Professor. That was Professor Leo Poon, Chair Professor of Public Health Virology in the School of Public Health, HKU Med.
2: Thank you.
1: Thank you for joining us, everyone. And that's it for today's Back Chat. John, so many topics today.
3: All interesting. Yeah. All interesting. I mean, the first one, obviously, it's been driven by what's happened. The high-speed rail, I mean, I get quite excited about rail. Mm. I love the idea that you can travel everywhere rail, but economically, it makes so much sense. Green economy, it makes so much sense. So that's a good story. And anything preventing pandemics and helping us, helping public health.
1: And also wider water pipe bursts.
3: Water pipe bursts are great because we've got to keep ourselves clean and healthy.
1: Yeah, yes. as long as we don't have to like have no water for like 20 hours or so.
3: Yeah, exactly.
1: And on that note, thanks for joining us, everyone. We hope you have a lovely, lovely Thursday. It should be a good day today. Thanks for joining us. Thanks for tuning in. And we'll see you tomorrow.
3: Goodbye.
1: Goodbye.

0: RTHK News at 10 with Robert Kemp. Hong Kong's healthcare system is finalising protocols ahead of terminally ill patients being given the right to refuse life-saving treatment. The new framework comes into force a week tomorrow under the Advanced Decision on Life-Sustaining Treatment Ordinance. The documented choices will carry binding legal weight. The law also protects frontline staff, such as ambulance workers. Doris Chair is the chairwoman of the Hospital Authority's Clinical Ethics Committee.
1: With the legislation, the ambulance will now recognise the standard or the prescribed DNA CPR form, and they have to follow a standard procedure. If the form is valid and applicable, they have to respect that. From the legal perspective, any rescuer who acts in good faith and has assessment that the forms are valid and applicable, and if they follow the instructions, they are not liable to any civil or criminal responsibility or professional misconduct.
0: Yemen's Iran-aligned Houthi rebels say they carried out missile and drone strikes on two Saudi oil tankers in the Red Sea. One tanker has reported being hit. Yahya Sari is the Houthis' military spokesman.
2: The Yemeni armed forces carried out a qualitative military operation targeting two Saudi oil tankers that violated the blockade imposed by the armed forces in the Red Sea. One tanker was named Encelia and the other is Layla, and the operation was carried out by a number of ballistic and cruise missiles, as well as drones. The strikes were precise, thanks to Allah's grace and assistance, and resulted in a large fire breaking out on both vessels.
0: With more on the situation in the Red Sea, here's Carlos Escueta.
3: The Houthi claim came after the British Naval Security Monitor said a projectile had struck a tanker in the Red Sea off Saudi Arabia. In a statement, UK MTO said the master of the tanker reported the strike, which caused a fire on board that the crew are currently fighting. It said the incident happened 70 nautical miles southwest of Al Shukaik. On Monday, the Houthis declared a maritime embargo on Saudi Arabia, saying it was based on an eye for an eye.
0: Price of oil has jumped. The international benchmark Brent crude rose over $95 per barrel for the first time in nearly 6 weeks. US President Donald Trump says in his view, Iran is not ready to make a deal. Speaking at an event in Georgia, he had this to say about the war with Iran.
4: This skirmish we have going on, I call it a skirmish. This is with this skirmish we have with the Islamic Republic of Iran, and I call it that because, let me tell you, they're getting hit so hard, and they want to make a deal. But I say they're not ready to make a deal, because every time they make a deal, they want to change it and everything. They're not ready. They'll be ready very soon.
0: Earlier, Trump said the U.S. would destroy an Iranian bridge or power plant every time Iran shoots at a ship in the Strait of Hormuz. Tehran said if this happened, Iran would target regional energy infrastructure. The U.S. military says it launched a fresh wave of strikes against Iran. In a statement, it said it would continue to further degrade Iran's ability to threaten civilian mariners and commercial vessels transiting regional waters. It's the 12th consecutive day of U.S. strikes. Meanwhile, Kuwait's army has said it was intercepting hostile drones. The United States says it has reached a civilian nuclear cooperation deal with Saudi Arabia. U.S. Energy Secretary Chris Wright signed the pact and a separate bilateral safeguards deal alongside Saudi Energy Minister Prince Abdulaziz bin Salman. In a statement, the U.S. Energy Department said the agreements lay the legal foundation for a decades-long multi-billion dollar partnership, including nuclear non-proliferation. Tesla has reported weaker than expected quarterly profits. Elon Musk's electric vehicle company said the hit came from lower vehicle prices. That was in spite of increased sales. Tesla reported profits of $1.1 billion, about 5% down on the year. That translates into about 33 cents per share. Analysts had estimated 53 cents. Now the weather, mainly fine, apart from isolated showers at first, very hot during the day. Light to moderate southerly winds. The outlook, mainly fine and very hot tomorrow. Sunny intervals on Saturday, windy with occasional squally showers and thunderstorms later on Saturday to Sunday. Temperatures currently 31 degrees, humidity is 73%. The very hot weather warning is in force. The news from RTHK.

Hello, Josanne, everyone, and welcome to brunch this morning. It's the 23rd of July. It is 10:10 a.m. It's Thursday morning. I'm Cruzy McCalligan, and it is a very, very hot, hot, hot day. Remember to drink lots of water, stay out of too much sunshine, and look after yourselves, everybody. Today on the programme, after 10:30, we're talking about one of the biggest changes happening in Hong Kong's healthcare system, but one that actually a lot of us still don't know a lot about. I'm going to be joined by Thomas Koh to explain the idea behind primary healthcare, which is about why preventing illness can be just as important as treating it, and initiatives like Primary Healthcare Made Easy are helping communities better understand their own health. I'm really looking forward to this, and this is going to be a very valuable chat because there'll be lots of practical tips and tricks in there as well. Then this week for check-in at 11, Alicia Bamatlub is speaking with Prima Rai, a fashion designer based in Hong Kong, and they're talking about her award-winning final year project, Back to Roots. She explains how she takes traditional hand-woven Dhaka fabric and brings it into a modern fashion conversation, sharing the inspiration behind the collection and what she kept from the tradition. Isn't that cool? This is Harry Styles and Ready, Steady, Go!

0: The current term government strives to grow the economy, improve livelihood, pursue new opportunities, and promote the mega event economy. Visitor arrivals have increased while improving housing, transport, and more. And tackling long-standing issues, the government enacted Basic Law Article 23 legislation, seizing the opportunities presented by the nation. The chief executive has led delegations to ASEAN, the Middle East, and Central Asia to open up markets. We attract enterprises and investments, reinforced Hong Kong's position as an international hub for high-caliber talents, and promoted Study in Hong Kong brand. This year, the first payload expert from Hong Kong joined the Shenzhou 23 spaceflight mission. Hong Kong remains highly ranked internationally. Opened last year, the Hatau Cooperation Zone has boosted INT development. We are expediting northern metropolis development and are formulating the first five-year plan to build a better future together.
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Jam there on RTHK Radio 3 and Going Underground. Fun fact, my sister and mother once spoke to Paul Weller at an airport, and apparently he was a delightful person. So that always makes me feel like the song hits differently. This song goes out to someone very special.

Attica Blues, and what do you want from the year 2000 here on RTHK Radio 3? And something I felt like over the summer with my young children in the hot weather, this is Narina Pallett and A Real Late Starter. I woke

0: Let's take a little look at the weather forecast today. It's mainly fine, apart from isolated showers at first. Very hot during the day. Light to moderate southerly winds. The outlook, mainly fine and very hot tomorrow. Sunny intervals on Saturday. Windy with occasionally squally showers and thunderstorms later on Saturday to Sunday, and there will be swells. Locally, the subtropical ridge is bringing generally fine weather to southeastern China. Meanwhile, showers are affecting the coast of Guangdong. At 10 a.m, the tropical depression over the seas east of the Philippines was centered about 870 kilometers east of Manila. It's forecast to move west-northwest at about 25 kilometers per hour in the general direction of the vicinity of Luzon Strait. That's what we're hearing on the news, all the things about, is this typhoon coming, is it not? Right now, it's 31 degrees Celsius at the observatory, 72% humidity, and the very hot weather warning is in force. I'll be back with you shortly, but as always, it's time for some news highlights.
1: Hong Kong's healthcare system is finalising protocols ahead of terminally ill patients being given the right to refuse life-saving treatment. New framework comes into force a week tomorrow. Yemen's Iran-aligned Houthi rebels say they carried out missile and drone strikes on two Saudi oil tankers in the Red Sea. One tanker has reported being hit. And Tesla has reported weaker than expected quarterly profits. Elon Musk's electric vehicle company said the hit came from lower vehicle prices. The new Smart HK.

0: Hello and welcome back to RTHK Radio 3. It's brunch this morning. I'm Cruzy McCalligan and my guest this morning is Thomas Koh. He is currently studying both nursing and public health at the University of Hong Kong. Alongside his studies, he's actively involved in Primary Healthcare Made Easy, an initiative promoting a better understanding of primary healthcare in Hong Kong. What is primary healthcare? Maybe you don't know. That's why he's here to share with us. They work on projects focused on health equity, end-of-life planning, and community health education. Today, we're talking about why healthcare isn't just about hospitals and treating illnesses, but about helping people stay healthy in the first place. Good morning, Thomas. Welcome to brunch.
1: Good morning. Thank you very much for the kind introduction.
0: So we have heard the phrase primary healthcare a lot more these days, but a lot of people aren't quite sure what it means. And it's been around a while in Hong Kong, this initiative for primary healthcare. You were mentioning to me earlier, kind of started making, you know, initiating just around 2019,
1: yes,
0: which we know was not a great time for any kind of initiative for health because we were focused on COVID very shortly after for many years. What is primary healthcare?
1: So first of all, I would like to bring up the government official definition to this chat. Mm-hmm. So according to the Health Bureau, primary healthcare is actually the first point of contact for individuals and families in a continuous healthcare process in the living and working community. So with all these fancy words, there are actually a few more criteria which has to be met in order to create a great primary healthcare system, which include accessibility, comprehensive care, continuity, and coordinated person-centric care. So what all these fancy words means is that essentially we don't want to access healthcare when we are sick.
0: Mm.
1: So primary healthcare is to be here when we are not sick. Because it is a lifelong process of health that we have to pursue. And this is a continuous process that occurs from our day-to-day life, including when we are healthy as well. So to name a few examples, even listening to the radio, for example, it can be a primary healthcare initiative. Because first of all, you get the healthcare knowledge you can get. And secondly, you are improving your health by learning the new knowledge that we have. So we can make great new life choices to prevent illnesses in future in life. So essentially, primary healthcare exists everywhere and we are accessing it the moment we speak, actually. So this is the interesting part about primary healthcare, which are often not present in secondary or tertiary care in Hong Kong.
0: That is really, really interesting to hear about because I think it happens too often that we hear about people, even people who are suffering, are undergoing symptoms and feel too nervous to access healthcare. So they're already suffering from something and the lack of understanding around primary healthcare means they actually have quite a lot of anxiety to seek healthcare when they actually need it. And Hong Kong has an excellent healthcare system when we are ill. Why is there now such a strong focus on prevention and community health?
1: So this is an interesting question because we can take this question and answer it in multiple perspectives, including the physician perspective, including the perspective of nurses, for example, and our patients, and even the general fellow citizens. So when we talk about the healthcare system, there is an intrinsic implication that we want to talk about the hospital care with the doctors and nurses doing surgeries and stuff. But this is not really the real case in the real world. And there are a lot of different parts of the healthcare system that we access and we don't see them as within the healthcare system. They are also very important, but they are getting more and more expensive, especially at secondary or tertiary care with doctors doing surgeries and such. So, and together with budget cuts combined with our Hong Kong aging population, and I would like to bring up a data, and by 2046, there are one in three citizens in Hong Kong will be an older adult.
0: By 2046, one in three citizens in Hong Kong will be an old age adult.
1: Yes, exactly.
0: Wow.
1: So that is a very concerning data to be have. And currently, to provide context, currently in Hong Kong, one in five is an older adult. So the increase is actually drastic, and we need to take immediate actions to actually alleviate the problem that the healthcare system may have in the future. And to provide even more data, currently there are about 97% of the public healthcare spendings are actually subsidized already. So we

0: So as fellow citizens, we only have to pay for about 3%, even less than 3% in most of the cases. So in some way, prevention care is very important because we don't want people getting into hospital from the perspective of the government. And from our fellow citizens' approach, we don't want to get sick. We don't want to suffer from an illness. So it is natural and important to avoid secondary or tertiary care.
1: Wow. And so you're involved with an initiative called Primary Healthcare Made Easy. Okay, so that's trying to explain, as you have to me this morning. What are you hoping people understand that they don't about primary healthcare?
0: Okay, so the goal of the initiative is actually quite simple. There are two goals, actually, to be correct. So the first one is to advocate for the importance of executing and learning about primary healthcare. So this is quite straightforward. I think we all should know about it. And secondary, we need to. We would like to promote the idea of working in the field for students with healthcare background. Yes. So as a nursing student, I want to talk about a little bit about my background. So as a nursing student, when I get into university, I was all about, oh my God, I want to save people. I want to help people in the hospital. They are sick. I want to help them to feel better. But after knowing about more when I study in public health, I understand that there are more that we can do. There is a larger impact in the community that we can achieve by doing public health, by doing primary health care. Because a lot of time when students get into universities of healthcare background, they will have the same thought as me. They want to save people, they want to treat people. But in reality, there is another clinical there is another pathway, for example, in primary healthcare, in public health. So essentially, we want to bring more expert people. We want to bring more students, especially medical students and nursing students in the future, to engage in primary healthcare so that we can strike a balance between preventive care and advanced care.
1: Fantastic. Now, one of the themes that runs through your work is health equity. What does that mean in practice, and why should it matter to all of us here in Hong Kong?
0: Right. So before I answer this question, I would like to come to a consensus that even with the audience in the show, that health should be a basic human right. Yes. And I know there are people who don't believe this thought, and I'm not going to argue with them today, definitely. And after establishing this consensus, I would like to bring the second point up, is that health equity and health equality are different things. So let me talk about equality first, and this is not our major concern today. This is the equal share of resources to everyone in society, even they don't need it. So this is equality. Everyone gets the same stuff. And on the other hand, health equity. Health equity means that we allocate resources based on individuals and community needs. So there will be less wasted resources. Everyone will be more equitable because they get what they want and need in the end. So what this implies about in real world practice is that we, and speaking from the perspective of the government, and I would like to mimic what they will say, is that a lot of the times, it's not that we don't want to serve certain demographic, it's just because we don't have the money. So what we can do in real world as a practice is that we want to advocate for our group, for our minority groups, for our demographic to get the resources from the government. So for example, as a guy, and in very extreme cases, for example, in a society, there's only 5% in male in population. And if I am a guy, and there's a slight chance that I get a prostate cancer during my lifetime, the government is not going to care about us because we're only 5%. Even if we want to do anything about it, there is just impossible because we are not economically efficient in a way. So how we can achieve this is to have our voices heard to the government, and to get some of the allies from the other demographic to support us as well, to get the resources that we need. So a lot of times I believe that NGOs in Hong Kong are doing the same things, and in practice we need to get our voices heard, need to take care of people in the minority because they are the minority. They are most often to be misheard and underrepresented.
1: I completely understand. And so when we talk about being able to access things, so there is, for example, primary healthcare initiatives that should be, in theory, accessible to many of us, including our district healthcare centres. What are they? How can people, like, very practically join up subscribe is not the correct word, but just sort of connect with primary healthcare services.

0: what would you say to most listeners today is like step one today, if it is within your abilities to do so, you could do this to better access primary healthcare?
1: Okay, in one sentence, please visit Health Bureau, the website with the DHC logo on it, and find the nearest center location from your home and try to go there during the office hour. You can register same day, and they will have a nurse to check up with you and do the consultation first. And if you have any extra concern, you can voice up to the nurse, and they will try to refer services within DHC for your needs.
0: Mm. Yes. That's fantastic advice. I can attest to this. I have done exactly this. I went to my Southern District Healthcare Centre. As you said, I went during office hours. It was a very short consultation, very efficient, meeting with a nurse, doing a very preliminary health check. She assisted me in making women's wellness clinic appointments in the future. It was a very seamless process. So yes, I do encourage, I think it is available to Hong Kong ID card holders. Is that correct?
1: Yes.
0: Yes. Great. Okay. So we've covered off all these different things. We want to be able to get the information to people. You're also involved in a very interesting project, Thomas, called Silver Linings, which is encouraging conversations around end of life planning. These are really, really difficult topics. And actually, it's in part of our news cycle today is hearing a little bit about this. Why is it so important that we start talking about these things earlier?
1: Yes, I also heard the news when I come to the studio before. And I was like shocked. Oh my God, they are also doing this on the radio. That is very good. So anyway, just as a brief background, the Advanced Decision on Life-Sustaining Instrument Ordinance, I've heard in your name, will be taking in effect by the end of this month, as we speak. So this is a very good chance to allow greater flexibility for everyone in Hong Kong to decide whether they want to receive life-sustaining treatment, for example, chemotherapy, feeding tubes, et cetera, and CPR CPR as well. So it allows us to choose whether we want to receive the disease treatment when we are in a life-or-death situation. And honestly, the laws are actually passed back in 2024, and there's a two-year period for public education and staff education within hospital authority as well. And going back to this question, I would like to point out that when I was asking about my friends, about the older adults in the community, actually none of them heard about this ordinance.
0: Mm.
1: Yes, most of them have never heard of this ordinance, and they do know how to enact, enforce, and try to tell their healthcare practitioners about this thing. Mm. Because they think, oh, this has to be done during during the very late stage of life. So circling back to the question why this initiative has been started or why this project has been started is that death is a natural part of life. We plan for our school, we plan for our career, we plan for our vacation every summer or winter. Mm-hmm. But why don't we plan for death, especially the period before death? So I think a very interesting thing is that it is still considered a taboo in a lot of people's culture. And then when we face uncertainty such as death, we tend to avoid discussion around it. Mm-hmm. But in reality, death always comes unexpectedly. So if we do not provide enough time for us and our family to settle down, not to mention there are still circumstances that we may end up in an unresponsive stage, such as vegetative state or coma. We cannot convey our message. We cannot let the healthcare practitioners know what we want in the end.
0: Mm.
1: So there will be a difference in expectation. And this is a very, I would say, very unfavorable thing to have at the last stage of life.
0: Mm.
1: And so that's why, with this chance, I would also like to encourage everyone to take the initiative to actually find your healthcare practitioner and to ask them about how to enact and enforce this document, even when we are healthy. So,
0: could you remind us the name of the document again, Thomas? I
1: yes.
0: know it had a long name, but
1: yes.
0: long and slow.
1: Okay, of course. So the Advanced Decision on Life-Sustaining Treatment Ordinance.
0: Okay,
1: yes.
0: The Advanced Decision on Life-Sustaining Treatment Ordinance.
1: Yes.
0: Okay.
1: There will be two documents, actually.
0: Mm-hmm.
1: One for life-sustaining treatment and the other one for CPR.
0: Mm.
1: And the CPR one is quite straightforward. It's just that we don't want to have CPR when we are near the stage of death.
0: Mm-hmm.
1: Yes. So essentially, the project would like to push end-of-life discussion earlier in life.
0: Mm-hmm.
1: You know, when we talk about it, it's most likely during our 80s, during our deathbed. But we want to push it back to when we are healthy. So
0: mm-hmm.
1: we can we can clearly convey our thoughts and messages to our loved ones, and they will know what we want, and we will also know what the family expect of us when we die. So it's just we just want to make everyone happier.
0: But it's also, would it be something that people could change? Because you may also change your mind, right? You may go through life, you may not be in your 80s, but you could be in your 60s and say, actually, you know, I'd quite like CPR, or, you know, or whatever it is. That you, these are documents and decisions that can be living documents and decisions, right? You can update them. Just because you make a decision when you're in your 40s or 50s doesn't mean you can't, it, you know, when you feel of sound mind and resolution in the future, can't change what your perception of health and quality of life means a bit later on.
1: Yes.
0: Is that right?
1: Yes.
0: Yeah.
1: Yeah. The document is always there to be revoked.
0: Yes.
1: For to personal needs and expectations. So there is a huge flexibility to how the, our healthcare system to react and to reflect on our views as well.
0: Yeah. Yeah, I think that's a really wonderful thing to say, because that's so much of what even coming back to primary healthcare is about, is that idea of developing relationships with healthcare providers or sense of wellness clinics, well-being, and understanding this and realizing that that is a relationship with yourself and your community and your healthcare practitioners for the foreseeable future, right? That we all need to embark on and can be very positive when we do so. As someone studying both nursing and public health, has your idea of what it means to keep people healthy changed?
1: Yes, definitely. And I would like to start by talking about my nursing life first during university. As mentioned, I was quite passionate about helping people in the hospital. And during the time when I was like 3 to 4 years that study into nursing, and I was learning a lot of pharmacology, a lot of physiology, as well as anatomy. And I was like, oh my God, I'm going to have a lot of people with this knowledge. But in reality, when I go to the hospital, when I go into the ward every day, there's just an infinite inflow of patients. And, you know, at some point during my practicum or placement, I was actually quite devastated that why they're all pouring in. It makes no sense. Like, we are helping people. We want to help people. But somehow they just keep coming back. There's even a few cases that they come back during, they leave the hospital, and within a week or a few days, they come back. And I was like, why are you here again? I really don't want to see you. I really want to see you living happily and healthily in the community. And so when I was in nursing, the concept of health actually boils down to treatment and medications, because only these can keep these people healthy and try to live in the community. But on the other hand, after studying public health, everyone is considered our clients. Even healthy people are our clients. We want to build an environment that does not cause illnesses. For example, our most successful death preventing intervention is vaccine. It's not vaccines. It's not surgery. It's not cancer treating. It's not cancer treating stuff. It's always the clean water supply and drainage system, and our safety, our food, the security, and mass transit system. So everything boils down to the survival of human that public health and primary healthcare would like to achieve. So it changed my perception into health a lot, and I would like to say I would like to work in public health more.
0: Oh, that's fantastic. I'm so happy that passionate people like you are working in wanting to work in public health. I think that says a lot about Hong Kong, and it says a lot about our healthcare system. It says a lot about our society, that hopefully people are interested in and as passionate as you are. Finally, today, Thomas, if everyone listening could make one small change this week that would benefit their long-term health, what would you encourage them to do?
1: A very irrelevant suggestion to everyone today, but hear me out, and I also practice this every day. Take the stairs up only, but never take the stairs down.
0: Wow.
1: Yes. This is my one suggestion, because we need to preserve our knees when we get old.
0: My goodness. Take the stairs up, but don't take the stairs down.
1: Yes.
0: That's fantastic. Oh, great advice. And where can people go to learn more about primary healthcare, about you and your work, or anything else you've chatted about today?
1: Okay. For primary healthcare, please always visit Health Bureau for the latest information. They will have the latest, for example, screening activities. For example, recently they've just launched their hepatitis B screening program for a certain age period that I'm not quite I don't quite remember. But for my program, please always visit our Instagram at PHC Made Easy. And we've just started our LinkedIn as well.
0: So PHC made easy, and if you go there, literally, you've made it easy. You've made it easy for people to understand primary healthcare and things like that. And are you

0: And I'm quite sure that after you're hearing this today, you will want to join primary healthcare or even public health. Yeah, this is a very good career choice for you in the future. And Hong Kong really needs more professionals like you. Yes.
1: Oh, wonderful. So something we can all do today is walk upstairs, but not downstairs. We can go to the Health Bureau website to look at our district healthcare centres. We can go to district healthcare centres and register for primary healthcare support as well, which is a really positive thing. Anything else?
0: Anything else? Remember to discuss with your practitioner about the advanced decision. Oh my God, I forgot the name already. Sorry.
1: Advanced decision life.
0: Online sustaining treatment ordinance.
1: Gosh,
0: yes.
1: It is very long.
0: Yes, it is very long.
1: Well, thank you very much for your time today, Thomas. This is a relevant song. It's the Bee Gees and Staying Alive. Thanks.
0: Thank you.

0: RTHK, the news at 11 with Robert Kemp. Hong Kong's healthcare system is finalising protocols ahead of terminally ill patients being given the right to refuse life-saving treatment. The new framework comes into force a week tomorrow. Under the Advanced Decision on Life-Sustaining Treatment Ordinance, the documented choices will carry binding legal weight. The law also protects frontline staff, such as ambulance workers. Doris Chair is the chairwoman of the Hospital Authority's Clinical Ethics Committee.
1: With the legislation, the ambulance will now recognise the standard or the prescribed DNA CPR form, and they have to follow a standard procedure. If the form is valid and applicable, they have to respect that. From the legal perspective, any rescuer who act in good faith and has assessment that the forms are valid and applicable, and if they follow the instructions, they are not liable to any civil or criminal responsibility or professional misconduct.
0: Yemen's Iran-aligned Houthi rebels say they carried out missile and drone strikes on two Saudi oil tankers in the Red Sea. One tanker has reported being hit. Yahya Sari is the Houthis' military spokesman.
2: The Yemeni armed forces carried out a qualitative military operation targeting two Saudi oil tankers that violated the blockade imposed by the armed forces in the Red Sea. One tanker was named Encelia and the other is Layla, and the operation was carried out by a number of ballistic and cruise missiles, as well as drones. The strikes were precise, thanks to Allah's grace and assistance, and resulted in a large fire breaking out on both vessels.
0: With more on the situation in the Red Sea, here's Carlos Escueta.
3: The Houthi claim came after the British Naval Security Monitor said a projectile had struck a tanker in the Red Sea off Saudi Arabia. In a statement, UK MTO said the master of the tanker reported the strike, which caused a fire on board that the crew are currently fighting. It said the incident happened 70 nautical miles southwest of Al Shukaik. On Monday, the Houthis declared a maritime embargo on Saudi Arabia, saying it was based on an eye for an eye.
0: The price of oil has jumped. The international benchmark Brent crude rose over $95 per barrel for the first time in nearly 6 weeks. U.S. President Donald Trump says, in his view, Iran is not ready to make a deal. Speaking at an event in Georgia, he had this to say about the war with Iran.
4: This skirmish we have going on, I call it a skirmish. This is with this skirmish we have with the Islamic Republic of Iran. And I call it that because, let me tell you, they're getting hit so hard and they want to make a deal. But I say they're not ready to make a deal. Because every time they make a deal, they want to change it and everything. They're not ready. They'll be ready very soon.
0: Earlier, Trump said the U.S. would destroy an Iranian bridge or power plant every time Iran shoots at a ship in the Strait of Hormuz. Tehran said if this happened, Iran would target regional energy infrastructure. The U.S. military says it launched a fresh wave of strikes against Iran. In a statement, it said it would continue to further degrade Iran's ability to threaten civilian mariners and commercial vessels transiting regional waters. It's a 12th consecutive day of U.S. strikes. Meanwhile, Kuwait's army has said it was intercepting hostile drones. The United States says it has reached a civilian nuclear cooperation deal with Saudi Arabia. U.S. Energy Secretary Chris Wright signed the pact and a separate bilateral safeguards deal alongside Saudi Energy Minister Prince Abdulaziz bin Salman. In a statement, the U.S. Energy Department said the agreements lay out the legal foundation for a decades-long multi-billion-dollar partnership, including nuclear non-proliferation. Tesla has reported weaker-than-expected quarterly profits. Elon Musk's electric vehicle company said the hit came from lower vehicle prices. This was in spite of increased sales. Tesla reported profits of $1.1 billion, down about 5% on the year. That translated into 33 cents per share. Analysts had estimated 53 cents. Now the weather, mainly cloudy apart from isolated showers at first, very hot during the day, light to moderate southerly winds. The outlook, mainly fine and very hot tomorrow, sunny intervals on Saturday, winds windy with occasional squally showers and thunderstorms later on Saturday to Sunday. There will be swells. The temperature at the observatory is currently 32 degrees. The relative humidity stands at 66% and the very hot weather warning is in force. The news from RTHK.

0: Hello, good morning. It's 11:05 a.m. on RTHK Radio 3 and everywhere else in Hong Kong, actually. I'm Crazy McCalligan. You're listening to Brunch This Morning. And as it is just after 11 o'clock on a Thursday, it's time for Check-In at 11. This week, Alicia Bermatloub speaks with Prima Rai, a fashion designer based in Hong Kong, and they chat about her award-winning final year project, Back to Roots. She explains how she takes traditional hand-woven Dhaka fabric and brings it a modern fashion conversation, sharing the inspiration behind the collection and what she's kept from the tradition. Take it away, Alish.
1: Today, I'm talking with Prima Rai, a fashion designer based in Hong Kong, and her work has really been turning heads. She's known for her award-winning final year project, Back to Roots, where she takes traditional hand-woven Dhaka fabric and brings it into a modern fashion conversation. Prima, first of all, congratulations.
2: Thank you.
1: Could you briefly introduce what your collection Back to Roots is about?
2: I'm always passionate about the fashion. I really want to do something really unique, at the same time meaningful. So for this collection, the Back to the Roots, the inspiration comes from my cultural background. I'm Nepalese. So I try to get inspiration from back in the days when women used to wear clothes not to for a fashionable way, but just for a daily life. So also I was very close to my grandmother, so it was kind of like a tribute to her as well. And so I take a lot of inspiration from her as well. And especially the Dhaka, it's a hand-woven fabric and especially used to wear a traditional way. But what I did in my collection is I tried to do it in a very contemporary way. And it's kind of like finding my own identity through my own culture as well. And I try to mix and match with very non-traditional garment like denim, organza, which I think rarely be seen like in traditional way. So it's kind of like me as well, this whole collection. So yeah.
1: From what I'm hearing, the title Back to Roots feels really intentional. What does Back to Roots mean to you?
2: Back to the roots, I think definitely for me, it's identity, who you are, rather than just being identified as one community or something. It's also about your own identity, how you want to be pursued and how you want to represent yourself as well. And I cannot just say, oh, I'm back to the roots and just do a lot of like cultural and the country representation. It need to represent me as well because this is my collection as well. So for me, I think back to the roots means going back to yourself, depth inside yourself as well, and at the same time, tributing something that means a lot to you. Yeah.
1: Even though you use something so traditional like Dhaka, you found a way to give it a new interpretation. Like, what changed from the traditional version to the modern one?
2: So when we work in a fashion, so what we are told is whenever we do traditional, it automatically become very costumey, even others' cultural stuff as well, not just ours. Because it is very loud, the colors and all the blings and blah, blah, blah stuff. It's become very costumey. So we have to be very careful and work in a guides because it can either be overdone or underdone. So we have to be very careful about what kind of fabric, the colors you are choosing, because we cannot just choose something very crazy or out of the context and then say it's because it's my culture, so I can use whatever. But the collection should be very smooth altogether. You cannot just put random stuff and call it cultural stuff or traditional stuff. So I think in this whole collection, if you are using traditional stuff, being balanced is very important. And also in today's very commercial world, if you want to sustain in fashion industry, I think you need to be very smart about what kind of fabric and how to balance it out.
1: Do you ever have a moment where you thought, wait, this is too different, and then you had to adjust it?
2: Yes, not too different, but I felt like sometimes I'm doing very safe, even though I did not do a lot of crazy, like, because for me, I wasn't a person who was supposed to do a colors, because in my whole my fashion year journey, like in school, I'm kind of those student who is very dark, like always using whole dark outfits, always doing dark collection, but somehow I did very colorful, and I think my collection

0: Collection is one of the very colorful collection in whole year, in whole student year. And for me, I feel like my color was over the top sometimes, but my instructor was really good. And they were like, no, it's okay. It's okay. What you are doing is good. Just focus, be calm, trust the process. So yeah, sometimes I definitely felt like I'm doing less, but I think I just trust the process. Yeah.
1: And particularly speaking, when you're doing a design, what's your decision process?
0: So, in fashion school, we are taught everything step by step from first year, second year. We go from history to how to conceptualize everything, how to get inspiration and everything. So one of my favorite subjects overall whole year, like whole my school, was conceptualizing fashion. It teaches you how to use inspiration from anything around you. Like it's kind of like conceptualized. So you can take the theme out of like rain, nature, anything. So it can be very particular, but at the same time, you have to know what you're going to take, because you cannot just, if you see water as your inspiration, but you cannot just put water in your collection.
1: Yeah.
0: You need to be very mindful. Maybe you can choose the color or maybe the sparkly thing of water, something like that. So I think the conceptualizing process helps you a lot. So I think it takes time for a student to learn that process, but I think it's a very good to conceptualize everything, and you'll slowly get to know your design process.
1: And you said your grandma was your biggest inspiration, right? How did she inspire you?
0: Actually, my grandma, I grew up with her. So, and in every phases of life, she was with me. But unfortunately, she passed away last year as well. And yes, so I kind of grew up with her. And so we're like a friend. So actually, like, so I feel like I'm a very old person as well, because I was always growing up with her. So whatever the food I used to eat, it's kind of like old person habit. Like whatever the, like boiled potato, sweet potato, like, you know, the old people love those things. So I used to love those stuff as well. So kind of like it was her influence as well in my own lifestyle as well. So for me, I get a lot of inspiration from her than anybody else in my family, because I kind of literally grew up with her in every step, and she was my roommate for a long time. So it's like automatically I got a lot of inspiration from her.
1: Where is that element that comes from, your inspiration from your grandma?
0: Oh, yeah. So my grandma was very stylist, and then she used to love wearing a lot of clothes. She used to buy clothes a lot. Yeah, I think even more than me. She used to be like always put together. So when I did this collection, I tried to be very mindful. At the same time, I tried to put my own style as well. She used to love jackets, and she used to love that big bulky stuff. So I kind of get a little bit idea from her as well. And also my collection is very like smart, sharp looking as well, because she used to love those kind of stuff. She does not like being messy. Mm. So I think that is what I take from her.
1: Well, you've done presenting it, and you got a lot of awards for it. I saw your video. How does it feel, the attention?
0: I wasn't expecting it, because I always put myself in below.
1: Mm.
0: I do my best, but I don't feel like, oh, I'm gonna win. Obviously, I feel like, oh, maybe the little bit of attention will be good. I don't feel like I should get all the awards. I feel like everybody, because I have worked with them, with my friends, like for 4 years. We have worked whole nights and days. So I feel like everybody deserves something, not just me. So I was rooting for all my friends. And when they called my name, I was like surprised. And I was like, oh, okay, so one is enough. And then maybe again, I got the another one. I was like, this is not real. So I was feeling overwhelmed, to be honest. And when I got the second awards, I literally cried. Like, but I don't cry in front of people. So I was like a little bit embarrassed. I was kind of overwhelmed plus embarrassed. I don't know. Maybe I don't know how to take the attention, or it was that for me. But I was happy overall.
1: If you could show someone who's never looked at your collection before, what would you want them to feel after seeing back to us?
0: I definitely want them to have fun looking at the colors, because I try to mix and match, and I try to make it very smooth for the eyes, even though there is a lot of colors. And definitely I want them to know what make her choose that color, what is the reason behind it. But definitely if people who are not in fashion industry won't go in that depth, they'll just look surface level. But I want them to know, like, oh, what can be the story behind that. So whoever is non-fashion people, I want them to see my collection as, oh, what can be the reason behind that? What can be a story behind that? See, trying to portray something like that.
1: What advice would you give to other young creators who want to bring their own story into their

0: Right. Trust the process is one of the most important thing, because somehow, like, even I myself and a lot of my friends, while we're working, we feel very tired. We feel like giving up, and we feel like it's not gonna work, because nothing's gonna work. To be honest, I cannot just sit here and say, "Oh, everything is fine." Like, it's not, because you're working with machine, you're working with a lot of different fabric, you're working with hands. So things might break, things might go out of control. But you have to be patient a little bit and trust the process, and also do a lot of research. Because inspiration will not come just sitting and doing just doom scrolling on Instagram. You have to do a lot of story reading, a lot of talking to the people, also looking at the nature. And also, I think just thinking like how you can improve and all. I think that's the valid points I can give to the newcomers. Just trust the process and go for it.
1: Well, thank you so much for chatting with us, Prima. And I loved hearing about how Back to Roots isn't just about Dhaka fabric. It's about identity and respect and feeling life in this modern world.

Keith Urban there with John Mayer and Guitar Man here on RTHK Radio 3. You're listening to Brunch This Morning. Many thanks to Alicia Bermatloop for checking in at 11 this week. It's 11:20 a.m. and this is Go West and Call Me.

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0: Today, mainly fine apart from isolated showers at first, very hot during the day, light to moderate southerly winds. The outlook, mainly fine and very hot tomorrow. Sunny intervals on Saturday, windy with occasional squally showers and thunderstorms later on Saturday and Sunday. There will be swells. The current temperature at the observatory is 32 degrees Celsius, 67% humidity. The very hot weather warning is in force and effective from 11:10. The heat stress at work warning is amber. It's time for some news highlights.
1: Public rental housing tenants will be paying between $10 and $128 more for their units from October. This comes after the Housing Authority's Subsidised Housing Committee approved a 2.04% rent increase. Yemen's Iran-aligned Houthi rebels say they carried out missile and drone strikes on two Saudi oil tankers in the Red Sea. One tanker has reported being hit. And Tesla has reported weaker than expected quarterly profits. Elon Musk's electric vehicle company said the hit came from lower vehicle prices. The new Smart HK.

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Kyle Dion there telling you don't blow the candles out on a birthday cake or in general, who knows. Many thanks. I had a guest earlier today. Thomas Coe is a nursing student at HKU, and his piece of advice, he was talking about primary healthcare here in Hong Kong and the Health Bureau's primary healthcare initiatives. He was awesome at demystifying all of that. His piece of advice for long-term health for all of us was take the stairs up, but don't take them down. And I thought that was really, really interesting. He said, because of course there's so many health benefits for taking stairs and going up on stairs, but there are greater risks as you age with going downstairs. Of course, you put pressure on your knees, but also the risk of falling, which was very interesting. So I decided to do some research into stairs. Did you know that the oldest staircases are over 10,000 years old, found in ancient sites in Turkey and the Middle East? And monumental staircases became symbols of power in ancient Egypt, Greece, and Rome, which we know from the pyramids. Climbing literally meant rising in status. And modern building regulations are surprisingly precise, actually, because even tiny differences in step height can dramatically increase the risk of tripping. So the benefits of climbing a set of stairs, and of course we're talking about this, stairs are the ultimate inaccessibility thing for anyone who has any mobility difficulties or is a wheelchair user. So they are inhibited in many ways. But for those of us who are able to access stairs, stair climbing is considered vigorous physical activity. Going upstairs burns roughly 20 times more energy than standing still and several times more than walking on flat ground. It combines cardio, leg strength, balance, coordination, bone loading, flexibility, lots of exercise boxes being ticked there. Lots of us who live in walk-up buildings feeling very chuffed quietly there as well. And research suggests that simply choosing the stairs throughout the day can have measurable health benefits. So one large study found that climbing 5 flights of stairs a day was associated with a 20% lower risk of cardiovascular disease. 20% lower. And a lot of researchers now talk about exercise snacks. I've heard this before. Have you heard this before? Exercise snacks. So 30 to 60 second bursts of activities like climbing stairs, which can really still improve fitness and have really great benefits. They also say stairs are a brain exercise because walking on level ground becomes fairly automatic and stairs are a bit different. Your brain has to constantly calculate foot placement, balance, depth perception, body position, timing. So every single step is like a mini coordination challenge for you. And why does it feel hard to go upstairs? Okay, why do we think, oh, fine, I'll take the stairs, right? It's because you're asking your muscles to generate force. So your glutes, your quadriceps, your calves, your heart, your lungs all have to work harder to lift your body against gravity. It's demanding, but it's relatively controlled. Now, why is going down actually harder? This surprises a lot of people because descending stairs is biomechanically more difficult because our muscles aren't pushing, they're braking. So your quadriceps contract while lengthening, which is called eccentric contraction, and that stops you accelerating under gravity because otherwise you would fall down the stairs, right? This requires more balance, better timing, stronger joints, and greater confidence. You just have to be like, right, I'm going down the stairs now. And of course, this is one of the reasons that physiotherapists often pay closer attention to how someone walks downstairs than how you walk up them. And stairs become more dangerous as we age. Falls on stairs are among the most serious falls that old

0: older adults can experience, stair descent carries a significantly higher injury risk than climbing. And several age-related changes contribute. You've got muscle strength that declines, your reaction times slow down, your vision changes, your balance is less precise, confidence also often drops a little bit as well. And so even healthier adults naturally descend more slowly because they're compensating for reduced stability. And they think, you know, the handrail and a set of stairs, guys, is not cheating. Many people avoid using handrails because they think it sort of signals frailty. Actually, they're one of the simplest fall prevention tools ever invented. Physiotherapists actively encourage people to use a handrail because it provides an immediate extra point of stability during the most challenging part of stair use, which is coming down. Whereas some of us, when we're tired and we have all of our shopping and we live in a third floor walk up and we pull ourselves up by the railing, it's a different thing entirely. So it's very, very interesting. So we have this idea of, like, we evolved to climb, and for most of history we had hills and uneven ground and ladders and temple steps and castle stairs. They were part of everyday movement, and today we've largely engineered physical effort out of buildings through things like lifts and escalators, and also positively through accessibility, right? So that's one of the reasons researchers are encouraging people, if they're able to put stairs back into everyday life, rather than viewing exercise is something that only happens in isolation at a gym. Okay, everyone got that? We take the stairs up, we avoid taking them down as we get older. This is Kate Bush and Hounds of Love.
1: It's in the trees. It's coming.

0: Hello, playmates. And now, for no reason at all,
1: wake you wake!
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0: the 1920s and 1950s. 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

Bob Seger and Old Time and Rock and Roll there on RTHK Radio 3. Gosh, the temperature is creeping up, everyone. It's 33 degrees out there right now. Please look after yourselves. This is Alessia Cara and Julia Michaels, A Nighttime Thing.

0: thing. I think I like you like that.
1: You've been listening to RTHK Radio 3 this morning. It's been brunch. I've been Cruzy McCalligan. It's been a hoot. I'll be back again with you tomorrow morning. Stick around for the brew. Taking us up to the news, this is Sia in Elastic Heart.

0: $8 more for their units in October. This comes after the Housing Authority's Subsidised Housing Committee approved a 2.04% rent increase. Its chairman, Stephen Cheung, told reporters the authority also faces higher costs.
1: Following a 2.04% rent increase, the financial surplus will rise by $540 million. But everyone has to remember that the costs for management and maintenance have also increased. So I suspect that the 2.04% hike may not offset the rise in costs.
0: Yemen's Iran-aligned Houthi rebels say they carried out a missile and drone strike on two Saudi oil tankers in the Red Sea. One tanker has reported being hit. Yahya Sari is the Houthis' military spokesman.
2: The Yemeni armed forces carried out a qualitative military operation targeting two Saudi oil tankers that violated the blockade imposed by the armed forces in the Red Sea. One tanker was named Encelia and the other is Layla. And the operation was carried out by a number of ballistic and cruise missiles, as well as drones. The strikes were precise, thanks to Allah's grace and assistance, and resulted in a large fire breaking out on both vessels.
0: Saudi state media said a Saudi company vessel, the Encelia, had been hit in the Red Sea. It said all crew members were safe, but that there had been a fire at the front of the ship. As Carlos Escueta reports, the tanker had reported the incident ahead of the Houthi claims.
3: The Houthi claim came after the British Naval Security Monitor said a projectile had struck a tanker in the Red Sea off Saudi Arabia. In a statement, UK MTO said the master of the tanker reported the strike, which caused a fire on board. It said the incident happened 70 nautical miles southwest of Al-Shukayk. On Monday, the Houthis declared a maritime embargo on Saudi Arabia, saying it was based on an eye for an eye.
0: Price of oil has jumped. The international benchmark Brent crude rose over $95 per barrel for the first time in nearly 6 weeks. US President Donald Trump says, in his view, Iran is not ready to make a deal. Speaking at an event in Georgia, he had this to say about the war in Iran.
4: This skirmish we have going on, I call it a skirmish. This is with this skirmish we have with the Islamic Republic of Iran, and I call it that. Because let me tell you, they're getting hit so hard, and they want to make a deal. But I say they're not ready to make a deal. Because every time they make a deal, they want to change it and everything. They're not ready. They'll be ready very soon.
0: Earlier, Trump said the U.S. would destroy an Iranian bridge or power plant every time Iran shoots at a ship in the Strait of Hormuz. Tehran said if this happened, Iran would target regional energy infrastructure. U.S. military says it launched a fresh wave of strikes against Iran. In a statement, it said it would continue to further degrade Iran's ability to threaten civilian mariners and commercial vessels transiting regional waters. It's the 12th consecutive day of U.S. strikes. Meanwhile, Kuwait's army has said it was intercepting hostile drones. The United States says it has reached a civilian nuclear cooperation deal with Saudi Arabia. U.S. Energy Secretary Chris Wright signed the pact and a separate bilateral safeguards deal alongside Saudi Energy Minister Prince Abdulaziz bin Salman. In a statement, the U.S. Energy Department said the agreements lay the legal foundation for a decades-long multi-billion-dollar partnership, including nuclear non-proliferation. Earlier, former Israeli Prime Minister Naftali Bennett criticized the U.S.-Saudi move, saying it could endanger Israel's security and trigger a regional arms race. He spoke in a video statement released by his Together party.
5: There is truly no way to predict what the Middle East will look like in a decade or two, which is why we need fewer centrifuges in the Middle East, not more. This failure joins a series of diplomatic failures centered on one key issue. Israel is losing influence over its own fate.
0: Now, the weather mainly fine, very hot in the afternoon, light to moderate southerly winds. The outlook extremely hot in some areas in the next couple of days. Windy with occasional squally showers and thunderstorms later on Sunday, on Saturday to Sunday. There will be swells. The weather remains unsettled on next Monday and Tuesday. Temperature at the observatory is currently 33 degrees. The relative humidity stands at 65%. Very hot weather warning is in force. That's the news from RTHK. 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
7: Well, hello. Welcome to The Brew. I'm Phil Whelan, back with you today after being stretchered off for a couple of days. Bent something, probably avoiding buying a round or whatever. Anyway, a huge last-minute thank you to Jeff and Carolyn for sitting in Monday, Tuesday, Wednesday. Let's get down to it. Mark Rawson's live from Macau in just a bit. Of course, it's Brewed in HK time. It's Thursday. More great original Hong Kong musical talent. At 1:25, Chef Jason Black is with you once again, live bright and early from the Western Cape of South Africa with a season-neutral frittata. Which is basically an excuse to bake whatever's dying in the back of your fridge into an omelette. You don't actually have to flip, but it does look fantastic, as you'll see if you check out the recipe on the Brew's Facebook page.

0: The Electoral Affairs Commission has published the proposed guidelines on election-related activities in respect of the rural representative election for public consultation. 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
1: Radio 3.

0: If that doesn't get your summer vibe going, then I really don't know what does. Thursday, great to be back with you, especially today because we always play some cool, locally produced and performed music. This is where I bring in our friend, music specialist Mark Rawson, on tour, all the way from Macau. How's it going, you lucky so-and-so?
1: Just a night away. Got my daughter in from the UK, so yes, we've just got a night over here. Having a lovely time. Really nice.
0: Brilliant. You know,
1: Fernando's and all that sort of stuff. Really good.
0: Got to be done. I was just thinking to myself, I've been suffering from air guitarist's shoulder for the past 3 days, so it's pretty good day to come back. Do you get? I suppose you've got no time to. Do you know much about the local music scene there? Seeing as you're there, do you?
1: Yeah, I mean, there's a couple of bars over here that do similar sort of job to Aftermath and The Wanch.
0: Brilliant.
1: So there's a few bands that trip over on a regular basis from Hong Kong over to Macau, and there's a couple of bands from Macau that pop over to Hong Kong. But I should have actually looked it up.
0: I just thought about it.
1: We've actually played a couple of bands from Macau probably about 18 months or so ago.
0: Oh, yeah.
1: And it's good. Yeah, obviously, as everybody knows, it's a fraction the size of Hong Kong. So basically,
0: cool
1: it's
0: venues, though. I bet there's some lovely little hidden away joints there.
1: Yeah, absolutely, absolutely. Although last night I was sitting there thinking, wouldn't it be nice? I was having a wonderful Portuguese meal, thinking it would be nice to have some fado folk music in the background.
0: This is going to get you going, I'm sure. Brilliant. Well, lovely day. I mean, you know, thanks very much for giving up a bit of your day off. Let's tell us what we heard to kick off.
1: Yeah. Okay. So we started with an all girl group. Basically, it's a band called Wiz.
0: Mm.
1: They've been around for about a year now and making some good strides in the local and expat scene, actually, because they basically sort of mix their tracks between Cantonese and English. That's the new single. It's called Sparkle Blue.
0: Yep.
1: And a really, really lovely sort of summer song.
0: Yeah, it was.
1: And then again, we had another little summer song, actually, which is a song called Text You, a brand new single from Sanjay.
0: Oh.
1: And actually, he's got a collaboration with a group called Lushroom. Not Mushroom, Lushroom.
0: Yeah, go ahead.
1: Sanjay, again, interesting, because he's from the Nepalese Hong Kong community, and there seems to be a real surge of music coming out of that community at the moment. So that's worth keeping an eye on.
0: You know what? Some years ago, this is interesting. Some years ago, I met some Nepalese rockers in this very room. Boy, you know, that was heavy, harder than a coffin nail. I mean, it was really up there. But what we just heard, absolutely summer vibes, wasn't it?
1: Absolutely, yeah. So, and as I say, that's a brand new single. It's called Text You, and

0: Love it.
1: Find them. Well, all of these on the various streaming services. So there we go. Those are your first two today.
0: Super duper. All right, then. What do you want to do? Play some more music or tell us about a gig or two? It's up to you.
1: Well, I'll give you one gig, because basically we tend to ignore the Thursday night. So the Thursday night at the Wanch, get yourself down there. You've got Romantic Punk.
0: Okay.
1: They're heading over from heading over from Lama, and they are brilliant. Very nearly had them on at the weekend, because I was looking for somebody to fill in a gap, but. We did a little festival over in Lan Kwai Fong for the World Cup party.
0: Oh, yeah.
1: So I got introduced to Romantic Punk. I haven't actually met them yet, but I got sent some tracks, and they were really fantastic.
0: That's how it goes,
1: so,
0: right?
1: So this evening, The Wanch, Romantic Punk, get yourselves down there, because it should be a good night.
0: Nice one. What was it the weekend, then?
1: Lan Kwai Fong decided a little bit too last minute, unfortunately.
0: That's always fun, there. But, yeah.
1: But they decided on Saturday and Sunday night to basically do a World Cup party in the main street there. So they set up a small stage.
0: Killer.
1: We had some DJs come in, and we had four bands stroke singers on both Saturday and Sunday. What else do we have? We had the Hong Kong freestyle football champion. he played on the slope, which made it a little bit more difficult for him. And just a whole host of sort of family friendly
0: fun stuff. Good on him.
1: Yeah. And we managed to miss the big storm. So we had a big storm on Friday, a big storm on Monday, and we didn't have too much on Saturday, Sunday. So yeah.
0: Nice one. Let's do
1: people
0: some more.
1: Looking out for it.
0: Let's do some more. What do we got?
1: Yeah. So. Fabulous artist, featured many, many times. She sort of bills herself as sort of folk, whimsical folk, but I don't see that in a lot of her music, apart from this one. Which this is a new track from her. This is called Lemons, and it's Joya.
2: I'm the kind of girl who'll buy a plan but kill it

0: That's the brand new single Lemons from Joya, and sort of bittersweet lyrics there, but as lemons are, I suppose.
1: That was lovely. That was lovely.
0: Wasn't
1: We
0: it?
1: have heard some of Joya's songs. I don't know, for she sent me a little note a couple of years ago, and then we played the track and it was fabulous, and we've just been chucking them in ever since, haven't we? So well done.
0: Yeah, no, she's been quite prolific on the release side for quite a while now, which is great for us because we can always go to artists that can look up and find out what's going on.
1: Super
0: But
1: duper.
0: yeah, seen her a couple of times live as well. She had a guest appearance at Klokkenflap last year, which was superb. Yeah, a very, very talented young artist.
1: Brilliant.
0: Very,
1: You know,
0: very, very.
1: it's at this time in the Bruden HK session, if I was talking with John Primer, that the next song would be off the charts, crazy, insane, loud, and everything. But I don't think that's going to happen with you, or is it?
0: It is.
1: Okay, it is.
0: Well, it sort of is. It's not going to be crazy off the charts. It's more industrial rock, I
1: Okay,
0: suppose. A little
1: okay.
0: bit in a little bit in the vein of our dear friends DRMX, but that sort of vibe it's going to be. It's a great band, four piece band. The name of the band's called Tint, TYNT, and those are initials of each of the members of the band.
1: Yeah.
0: And it's a brand new single again. We've got all brand new singles today, which is great. It's a brand new single called Dead End.
1: Super. Let's do it here on The Brew.

0: Dead End, and almost
1: Yeah.
0: was a dead end. Dead End by Tint, brand new single. A real sort of Depeche Mode-y type of feel
1: Exactly
0: to that.
1: that. Yes.
0: We don't always like comparing artists
1: But we
0: to
1: always do
0: previous
1: it.
0: artists, but we do anyway.
1: No,
0: But
1: that was,
0: yeah, no, that's just a rock feel. I really enjoy, particularly when we get dark and overcast days. It's this is a good feel.
1: Well, I've got a couple more minutes with Mark, who comes to you live at no expense whatsoever from
0: Yep.
1: Macau. So, fill it. Tell us what you want. Anything you like.
0: Yeah, okay. So let's quickly finish off a few gigs. So Aftermath tomorrow night, you've got Intervals and MM7. And then you are spoilt over at the Wanchu, if I'm honest, because you've got Brian Vallejo, brilliant
1: Yeah,
0: artist.
1: good lad.
0: He does mostly covers during his early sets there, but I'm sure he'll throw in some of his great original music. Then a fabulous original band called The Girlin. They've
1: Oh,
0: sort of
1: yeah.
0: exploded onto the scene in the last, I suppose, 6 months. We're waiting for their releases to come out on recorded, but live, brilliant, brilliant, brilliant. A real mix of sort of styles. They start off quite reflectively folky, and then just gradually build and build and build. And it's really fabulous. And some interesting mixes of instrumentation as well. So there's a lovely flute player that basically plays with them, and it's yeah. Just very interesting music.
1: Nice one.
0: And then after the Girlin, you've got the champions of indie rock here in Hong Kong. You've got Mr. Koo. So that's a great lineup. Tomorrow night at the Wanch.
1: Righto.
0: Saturday you've got Stuart Perrin's band, which features myself actually, called Stout Fellows. We take the stage at the Aftermath. All original music. Sort of reflections on Stout Fellow life.
1: Nice. Good enough. Good enough. Well, why
0: Good
1: don't you
0: enough.
1: tell us who's going out, Mark?
0: Yeah, and a new artist for me. Came across him just recently. He just released a fabulous album, 12 or so tracks of just wonderful, inventive music. Great, great guitar player. Mixes in sampled lyrics with his own sort of lyrics, and just comes up with a lovely sort of hodgepodge of styles, and but it all fits neatly together. And this is a track that I've chosen off of that album. It's not a single as such, but the track I've chosen off it's called Thinking About You.
1: Lovely. I don't know if it's you or John next week, but either way, I'll talk to you very soon. Thanks a lot for today, Mark. Top music. Really love it.
0: Yeah, thank you.
1: See you later.
2: Even though there's only one Zilla, there's only one you as well. Because no one can do you like you. Period. Put your spin on it.

0: Yeah, how cool and brief is that? The music of Angus Wong wrapping up our Brood and HK session for another Thursday. So thank you very much to Mark. It's going to be very hot today. Yeah, because we got the very hot weather warning. Light to moderate southerly winds, extremely hot in some areas in the next couple of days, but then windy, occasional squally showers and thunderstorms later Saturday and on Sunday. The weather will remain unsettled, but more about that when we know more. 33 Celsius out there at the moment. And 68% humidity. 12:30 and time for the news.
1: Public rental housing tenants will be paying between $10 and $128 more for their units from October. This comes after the Housing Authority's Subsidised Housing Committee approved a 2.04% rent increase. Yemen's Iran-aligned Houthi rebels say they carried out missile and drone strikes on two Saudi oil tankers in the Red Sea. Saudi state media says a vessel called the Encelia was hit. And Tesla has reported weaker than expected quarterly profits. The new Smart HK.
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2: Plus, Belinda Carlisle, Amy Winehouse, and this is the Mystery TV theme tune. It's a classic UK game show from the 80s and 90s. A big hit around the world. But what is it? We will reveal all this Sunday lunchtime from 12 noon right here on Radio 3.

0: had to do that. Bit of Depeche Mode. 1997 is the year, and it's no good to mark very favourably with love, comparing one of our tracks before the news to Depeche Mode. Anyway, before that, it was Arlo Parks, and that is for Andrea, who says she loves that track, and she's been soundhounding me, or whatever she does. I'm glad you liked it, Andrea. Thanks for listening to The Brew.
1: How can I not leak it? I look so good, you look so good, maybe we should all leak it together. F*** it. You only live once, let the people see.

There you go. That's Lucas Graham on Radio 3 and all of it all. So, Chef Jason Black joining you in about 35 minutes from now, live from South Africa. He's got his seasonally neutral frittata to tell you how to make. The recipe's already on Facebook's brew page as well, if you have a look there.

That is Nick Hayward. And Take That Situation, Jelly Roll. Karen Leon, FIFA Sound before that. With Lighter. So one more before the news at 1 o'clock. Chef Jason Black with you at 25 past here on 3.

0: RTHK, the news at 1 with Robert Kemp. The headlines: public housing rents to rise by 2.04% from October. Fully autonomous vehicles to get the go-ahead for testing on Airport Island. And at least one tanker has been hit in the Red Sea after the Houthis launched attacks. Public rental housing tenants will be paying between $10 and $128 more for their units from October. This comes after the Housing Authority's Subsidised Housing Committee approved a 2.04% rent increase. Its chairman, Stephen Chern, told reporters the authority also faces high costs.
1: Following a 2.04% rent increase, the financial surplus will rise by $540 million.

0: $1 million, but everyone has to remember that the costs for management and maintenance have also increased, so I suspect that the 2.04% hike may not offset the rise in costs.
1: The Transport Department has given the go-ahead for the testing on Airport Island of autonomous vehicles without a backup driver on board. Winnie Jer is the Commissioner for Transport.
2: There will still be remote backup operators in a remote control centre monitoring the trials of individual autonomous vehicles. As to when the service area will be expanded for these trials, it very much depends on the operators' wishes and their business plans. But by all means, I welcome all potential operators to approach us.
1: Yemen's Iran-aligned Houthi rebels say they carried out missile and drone strikes on two Saudi oil tankers in the Red Sea. One tanker has reported being hit. Yahya Sari is the Houthis' military spokesman.
3: The Yemeni armed forces carried out a qualitative military operation targeting two Saudi oil tankers that violated the blockade imposed by the armed forces in the Red Sea. One tanker was named Encelia and the other is Layla. And the operation was carried out by a number of ballistic and cruise missiles, as well as drones. The strikes were precise, thanks to Allah's grace and assistance, and resulted in a large fire breaking out on both vessels.
1: Saudi state media said a Saudi company vessel, the Encelia, had been hit in the Red Sea. It said all crew members were safe, but that there had been a fire at the front of the ship. As Carlos Escueta reports, the tanker had earlier reported the incident.
4: The Houthi claim came after the British Naval Security Monitor said a projectile had struck a tanker in the Red Sea off Saudi Arabia. In a statement, UK MTO said the master of the tanker reported the strike, which caused a fire on board. It said the incident happened 70 nautical miles southwest of Al Shukaik. On Monday, the Houthis declared a maritime embargo on Saudi Arabia, saying it was based on an eye for an eye.
1: The price of oil has jumped. The international benchmark Brent crude rose over $95 per barrel for the first time in nearly 6 weeks. U.S. President Donald Trump says, in his view, Iran is not ready to make a deal. Speaking at an event in Georgia, he had this to say about the war with Iran.
5: This skirmish we have going on, I call it a skirmish. This is with this skirmish we have with the Islamic Republic of Iran, and I call it that because, let me tell you, they're getting hit so hard, and they want to make a deal. But I say they're not ready to make a deal. Because every time they make a deal, they want to change it and everything. They're not ready. They'll be ready very soon.
1: Earlier, Trump said the U.S. would destroy an Iranian bridge or power plant every time Iran shoots at a ship in the Strait of Hormuz. Tehran said if this happened, Iran would target regional energy infrastructure. The U.S. military says it launched a fresh wave of strikes against Iran. In a statement, it said it would continue to further degrade Iran's ability to threaten civilian mariners and commercial vessels transiting regional waters. It's the 12th consecutive day of U.S. strikes. Meanwhile, Kuwait's army has said it was intercepting hostile drones. The United States says it has reached a civilian nuclear cooperation deal with Saudi Arabia. U.S. Energy Secretary Chris Wright signed the pact and a separate bilateral safeguards deal alongside Saudi Energy Minister Prince Abdulaziz bin Salman. In a statement, the U.S. Energy Department said the agreements lay the legal foundation for a decades-long multi-billion dollar partnership, including nuclear non-proliferation. Earlier, former Israeli Prime Minister Naftali Bennett criticized the U.S.-Saudi move, saying it could endanger Israel's security and trigger a regional arms race. He spoke in a video statement released by his Together party.
6: There is truly no way to predict what the Middle East will look like in a decade or two, which is why we need fewer centrifuges in the Middle East, not more. This failure joins a series of diplomatic failures centered on one key issue. Israel is losing influence over its own fate.
1: A heat wave has hit Tokyo, killing at least one person. Four others are in critical condition and 18 serious. Raymond Young reports.
7: The Tokyo Fire Department said 453 people were sent to hospital. It's the highest daily count since records began 16 years ago. It also said the department had received over 3,600 dispatches, the highest number since records for this began in 1960.

0: 3. A spokesman said it seems like the number rose as the temperature rose. On its website, Japan's Meteorological Department put the maximum temperature in the capital at 38 degrees.
1: 5 people have died in Legionnaires' disease outbreak in New York City. The New York City Health Department said it has confirmed the presence of the bacteria in 34 cooling towers. The New York mayor, Zohra Mamdani, spoke at a press briefing.
2: We have identified 82 cases of Legionnaires' disease in association with this cluster. 5 New Yorkers have lost their lives in connection with the disease. To all concerned New Yorkers, I want to reiterate that Legionnaires' disease is not communicable from person to person. All New Yorkers can continue to drink water from the tap, to bathe, to shower, to cook, and to use air conditioners at home, no matter what zip code they call their own. Furthermore, we believe that we have now eliminated the source of the initial cluster.
1: A U.S. judge has set a June 2027 trial date for ousted Venezuelan President Nicolas Maduro. Maduro and his wife are to be charged with drug trafficking offenses after American commandos captured the pair at their home in January. Jamie Clark reports.
3: As Nicolas Maduro and his wife, Celia Flores, attended a hearing on Wednesday in New York, in which they were told their trial will begin next year, his supporters and detractors gathered outside to debate the legitimacy of the process. Maduro wore beige prison clothes as he was led into a Manhattan courtroom for the hearing, in one of the most consequential criminal cases in recent US history. Outside the courthouse, Venezuelan-born New York resident Vilma Contreras was one of those who felt Maduro was guilty.
4: My biggest hope is that the law be fulfilled and that Maduro be charged with all the corresponding violations, because it's all true.
3: 63-year-old Maduro and 69-year-old Flores were captured at their heavily guarded home in Venezuela's capital after a nighttime military raid ordered by US President Donald Trump. They were brought to New York, where they'd previously been indicted on charges of using their leadership positions in the oil-rich South American country to facilitate cocaine shipments. They've pleaded not guilty. Defense lawyer Barry Polak said he would seek to dismiss the case on the basis that Maduro should be immune from prosecution as the head of a sovereign state. Protesters outside the courthouse, like Brooklyn resident Michaela Martinazzi, agreed the U.S. had no standing.
5: Venezuelans should be able to dictate how they're governed, and our government should not have the right to go in other countries and kidnap, elected leaders and bring them here for a sham trial.
3: Maduro faces 4 felony counts, including narco-terrorism conspiracy and cocaine importation conspiracy. He could face a life sentence if convicted.
1: Business News: Australian employment surged in June while the jobless rate held steady as more people look for work. The data from the Australian Bureau of Statistics increases the chance of another interest rate rise to tame inflation. Otis Wong reports.
6: Traders now put the chance of an interest rate rise by the end of the year at 90%, up from 78%. This came after net employment in June rose 76,300 on the month, the largest jump since April last year and almost 5 times the figure forecast. As expected, the jobless rate stayed at 4.4%, while the participation rate, those in or looking for work, rose to 1-year high of 67%. The Reserve Bank of Australia has made 3 quarter point rate rises this year to 4.35%, reversing all of last year's cuts.
1: Tesla has reported weaker than expected quarterly profits. Elon Musk's electric vehicle company said the hit came from lower vehicle prices. That was in spite of increased sales. Tesla reported profits of $1.1 billion, down about 5% on the year. That translated into 33 cents per share. Analysts had estimated 53 cents. Google parent company Alphabet has posted stronger than expected results for its second quarter, a sign that its massive artificial intelligence spending spree is paying off so far. The company recorded more than $119 billion in total revenue between April and June, up 24% from the same period last year. It's coming up to 11 minutes past one. Sports is next.
7: Good afternoon. I'm your AI Sports presenter. We start with cycling. And Belgium's Jasper Philipsen won a chaotic stage 17 in the Tour de France for his first victory in this year's competition. Benefiting from a masterful lead-out by teammate Mathieu van der Poel, Philipsen successfully navigated the crowded bunch sprint to finish the 174.7-kilometer stage, ahead of Mauro Schmid and Olaf Kooi. Victory marks the 11th Tour stage win overall for Philipsen.
8: After such a roller coaster of emotions in this Tour de France, I had to wait until stage 17, and I was prepared very, very well. I was in the shape of my life, I think. And the first stages, the first 12 days were just horrible, and I couldn't find myself, couldn't find the feeling I was hoping for. And after 17 stages to take the victory, it's really one for the team that keep on believing in me. I just want to thank everybody. I was like an angry bird at the table.
7: In football, Manchester City star Phil Foden has signed a lucrative new contract extension that keeps him at the English Premiership club for 4 more years, with an option to stay another year. The long-term commitment was finalized to support Foden through a lengthy injury period, as City reaffirmed their determination to keep one of their brightest homegrown talents. 26-year-old Foden was overjoyed to be able to stay with the club, which he joined at the age of 4 when he entered the city's academy.
9: Yeah, it's an unbelievable feeling. Obviously, being here since a young age, coming through the full academy into the first team, it's always been a dream of mine to play for City. Yeah, and I'm lost for words, really, to continue my journey. I've had so many great memories here, winning a lot of trophies, and I've enjoyed every single day. Obviously, I had a dream to make it to the first team, but yeah, to stay this long, yeah, it's a dream, really. And like I said, I'm just enjoying it and trying to make the most of it.
7: Also in football, Inter Miami have signed Brazil veteran Casemiro until the end of the 2027 MLS season. But the deal wasn't without its share of controversy, with the MLS saying it is reviewing a tampering allegation against Miami. Casemiro moved across the Atlantic after opting not to renew his contract with Premier League giants Manchester United at the end of a mixed 4-year stint. Meanwhile, new Liverpool boss Andoni Iriola has admitted that the club has numerous issues to address in the transfer market ahead of the coming Premier League season. The Reds have signed Jeremy Jacquet and Victor Munoz, while big names like Hugo Ekitike and Connor Bradley remain sidelined through injury. Iriola admitted weaknesses in certain positions following the departure of icon Mo Salah and defenders Ibrahima Konate and Andy Robertson.
10: You have to be always open to new options to improve the squad. And there are obvious situations that we know that we need to sign players, where wingers, for example, no? We definitely need to sign a winger. But there are other situations that we will have to analyze what the market gives you, what's the cost, how we also see the players we have.
7: And finally, in Major League Baseball, the Boston Red Sox's historic win streak has ended after 15 games. The team fell 5-1 to the Baltimore Orioles in the second game of a split doubleheader at home. That came hours after Boston took the opening game 6-3 to match a franchise record for consecutive wins set 80 years ago. And that's your look at sport.
1: Now, the weather mainly fine, very hot in the afternoon, light to moderate southerly winds. The outlook extremely hot in some areas in the next couple of days, windy with occasional squally showers and thunderstorms later on Saturday to Sunday. There will be swells. The weather remains unsettled on next Monday and Tuesday. Temperatures currently 32 degrees, humidity 68%. Very hot weather warning is in force. And to end the news, the top stories once again. Public housing rents to rise by 2.04% from October. And fully autonomous vehicles get the go-ahead for testing on Airport Island. And that's the news from RTHK.

Chaka Khan on Radio 3. I'd never miss the water. Very good afternoon to you. Very hot good afternoon to you. Last 40 minutes or so of The Brew with me, Phil Whelan, Chef Jason Black, joining you in about 6 minutes live from South Africa. Today's cooking bits and pieces and a seasonally neutral frittata. That just means bung everything in and put it in the pan. Find us on The Brew's Facebook page if you have any questions for him at all, any cooking, foodie questions. Chuck them up there and I promise you he will answer you.

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0: Niall Horan on Radio 3 with Dinner Party. Aha, see what I did there? Because it's time to say hi to Chef Jason Black, who's the other side of the world, very early in the morning. Ha, how are you?
1: I am. It's cold, it's dark, it's raining.
0: It's winter there.
1: How's your day? It is.
0: It's so
1: and
0: far.
1: It's, I think, around 9 degrees.
0: Yeah, it's hot, and it's probably going to rain.
1: Oh, dear. Well, we share that in common.
0: Yeah.
1: How have you been?
0: Not too bad. I just bent a couple of things. I've, you know, where, whatever.
1: Yeah, good. So...
0: But it is the arm that the arm that I use the mute button on

0: That works. That works. just saying for a friend, right?
1: Absolutely. So if there is radio silence, it's because I've been inappropriate again.
0: Yeah. Well, we spoke, goodness me, a little while ago, and you sent me some homework straight up. I can't remember what it was.
1: So what you're really saying is I never did it.
0: Well, I obviously didn't, because I couldn't remember what it was. I do remember something at the time, it being a bit stupid, though. What was it? I think it was.
1: It absolutely wasn't. It was about you going out and then remembering all the leftover bits that you had from the dishes that you were going to make. You were going to make a pesto with some leaves.
0: Gosh, that was it, yeah.
1: I know. Anyway, there we go. But it did get me thinking a bit.
0: Yes.
1: And you know, we can move on from the idea of using the leftovers responsibly. And it got me to the world that we live in, and it's, you know, it's all about labels. I've been watching some television recently and been very amused. So the term that struck me, it's basically a documentary type thing.
0: Yeah.
1: And it's about relationships and couples. And somebody used the term, they are split curious.
0: What?
1: Meaning they're considering having a divorce, but they're just curious about what life would be being single again, which I thought was rather bizarre, but it goes again to the language that we use. And we've spoken little in the past, but food has now got its own vocabulary.
0: Mm.
1: You know, we don't just have salads. Old terms where we used to say carpaccio and know we were talking about beef.
0: Yeah.
1: Now it could be beetroot, it could be anything. Risottos could be made with quinoa. And one of your favorites, steaks can be made with cauliflower. Chocolate caviar? Really? So, you know, we've borrowed the idea of a familiar dish to create a concept.
0: Hasn't that been happening for years? Yeah. Hasn't that been happening for years with old school vegetarian stuff? And then vegetarians kept saying, "Well, why do you have to say vegetarian fish? Because we don't like fish in the first place. So why do we?" Etc. etc.
1: And yes, and more so because the EU have also got on the bandwagon with that and said, no, you can't call. Yeah, they've tried to legal. I think they may have actually got that across the line.
0: Yeah.
1: Yeah, it is daft. And I think it all centers around the burger. But even us non-vegan types will say that a burger is something that you hold in your hand. It's something in between two bun or two halves of a bun. So a chicken burger, you know, it's a burger, but it's made with chicken, not beef.
0: It's half a word, isn't it? I mean, hamburg, isn't it? Come on, you're the chef.
1: There is some debate as to where that came. But what I thought is, because I've known you for a long time and I know that you are kale curious.
0: Am I? I like kale.
1: I know. It's maybe perhaps a little bit more than curious.
0: Oh, don't push me on that.
1: I thought we'd play on the other term, and that's neutral. So coming up with the idea of something that's season neutral.
0: Yeah, and I like that. Gen Z food.
1: It is, and what's unique about our conversations is that we live in opposite hemispheres at the moment.
0: True.
1: So dishes that I may give you as a recipe may not be that relevant because it's cold for me, it's hot for you. Although Hong Kong is a little different in that most ingredients are globally available.
0: That told me once that frozen vegetables are actually often better than packed in any other way because they're super instantly frozen. Is that true?
1: No, that wasn't me, but they call it IQF, so individually quick frozen, and they use it usually for berries, things that tend to clump together. They will separate them, then freeze them, then put them together so they don't stick. There's nothing worse than getting a bag of strawberries or blueberries, for example.
0: Yeah.
1: And it's all clumped together, especially if you're going to make muffins in the morning. Now you've got to try and break apart the blueberries.
0: Oh, dear. First world or what?
1: I know. You know, we luxury. We

0: lucky to live in a world that has refrigerators and get frozen berries from around
1: the world. Let me invite our listeners to have a quick peek at our Facebook page, The Brew, because he's got his season neutral frittata recipe up there, and he will explain in a second. But it looks lovely, Jay. Beautiful.
0: Yeah, so, you know, the idea of the season neutral is really, it's quite appropriate in that we can talk about a frittata, and the technique of making a frittata for you and me will be the same.
1: I don't think so, somehow.
0: Yeah, actually, it's true. And you'll notice that I did this one because it's air fryer friendly.
1: Oh, wonderful.
0: Yeah. So, you know, the essence of a frittata is the same as an omelette. You've got eggs, and really what differentiates it is not the season itself. It's the ingredients that are available to you at their freshest. And obviously some summer and winter are going to be opposed.
1: So my description of your dish today, which you won't have seen because you're far too grown up for Facebook, is not in fact true. I said it's an excuse to bake whatever's dying in the back of your fridge into an omelette, and you don't have to flip. I mean, essentially, that's the truth.
0: Oh, yeah, please send me that. I'm going to put that on my gravestone, and that's going to go onto the gravestone of every Italian grandma.
1: The chef you don't have to flip. There you go.
0: There you go. The back of his fridge misses him well.
1: Yeah. Yeah. Anyway, sorry, I didn't mean it. It does look great. I'll let you carry
0: on. So if you think about what we're talking about, we're talking about the ability to find a recipe, make it appropriate. It's really the bones. You know, if you take it a little step further, for you, it's summer, you're not going to wear a jacket and a scarf.
1: True.
0: So the ingredients are the same as clothes. So basically, the technique of making the frittata is common to us both. Mm-hmm. And you might want to use feta and tomato and basil because it's a lighter, more summery dish. I'll use caramelized onions. I might use flake pieces of braised lamb shank because that would be more winter appropriate, even though it's the same frittata.
1: Yeah, yeah, carry on. This sounds great. I'm just trying to think, do I want his version or mine? I think the caramelized onion sounds great.
0: It is good, and it actually is a really nice combo. I did call for oven-dry tomatoes rather than sun-dry tomatoes.
1: Okay.
0: That involves the labor of actually taking tomatoes, cutting them in half, and then slowly cooking them in your own oven to dry them.
1: Again, could you do this easier in the air fryer?
0: No, you couldn't do it as easily in the air fryer because you want to cook them long and slow.
1: Got it.
0: So for me, the best way to make the oven-dry tomatoes is to cut them in half, scoop out the seeds, peel off the skin, and then put some thyme, some pepper, and some sea salt on, cover it with tinfoil, and then cook them very slowly until they break. Take the tinfoil off and then leave them in the oven to dry out. What you do is if you can't be bothered to make your own, you can buy sun-dried tomatoes either in oil or you can buy them dried. What I like to do with those is to actually soak them in hot water first. It plumps them up.
1: Yeah.
0: And also, if you think about what you're doing, if you put them into a pasta or if you put them into a frittata or an omelette and you haven't softened them, you end up with these really, really, really chewy pieces of tomato that have no value at all.
1: Yep. Okay. So far, so good.
0: So for the frittata, I did make it air fryer friendly.
1: It does everything so well, doesn't it?
0: It does, and there are really two ways to approach it. You have to use a dish, obviously, because you don't want to have to scrape frittata off the bottom of the container. I like to use aluminium baking pans because I've got cake tins, but you can use anything, a glass ceramic dish, anything that will fit nicely into your air fryer. The problem with ceramic dishes these days is they generally put those little ears on them, and then it doesn't fit into the air fryer, so it's a problem in itself.
1: It is. But if it was the other way around, you wouldn't be able to get it out, would you?
0: I mean, really? Exactly.
1: Anyway, 50-50. Potato frittata.
0: There you go. And that would actually be a good combination if you were going to use rosemary. So you'll see that I use a relative.

0: relatively deep dish, and it's for that exact reason. I can actually put a dishcloth over my hand, and then I can just grab the edge of the tin and lift it out.
1: Yeah, sounds lovely.
0: So
1: then.
0: Don't use a dish that is too shallow, A, because your eggs are going to overcook because it's too thin.
1: Yep.
0: And also, it's going to be hard to reach in and get the thing out.
1: So just for clarity, this isn't an air fryer recipe. It's just that it can be. Is that what you're saying?
0: No, it's an air fryer recipe.
1: Ooh, okay.
0: Yes. So that's there cooked in my air fryer.
1: Okay,
0: so. What you've got to do is you can approach it a few ways depending on how big the frittata is. So if it's quite thick, if you were making it for, say, four people, you would use double the quantity. And the problem with an air fryer is that it cooks from the top down. So if you're going to make it bigger than the recipe, I would cover it with tin foil first, to allow it to sort of steam to just set, then caramelize the top.
1: Right.
0: The problem with cooking with an air fryer without tinfoil when the frittata base is quite thick is that the top will be cooked and then the bottom will still be a little soggy, which is not what you want.
1: Yep. Okay. Good so far.
0: Yeah.
1: Brilliant.
0: So peppers, again, these are items that you can buy pickled in jars. Most Italian grocers will have really good pickled peppers,
1: Yeah.
0: But easy to do yourself, again, in an air fryer or an oven. What I like to do with mine is actually brown them on the outside on the gas stove just to blacken the skin.
1: Okay.
0: I then just put it into a dish, cover that dish with tin foil, then cook them in the oven. You could do it at the same time you were doing your oven-dried tomatoes.
1: All right, quick question. How do
0: Yes.
1: pickled veggies respond to cooking?
0: They respond very well.
1: Great.
0: Again, as we've discussed before, it's about the acidity of what it's been pickled in. If you were having a frittata for breakfast, for example, and decided that you were going to have bacon and cheese, just like a classic English style omelet,
1: Yeah.
0: the last thing that you'd want in there is pickled gherkin.
1: Well, yeah.
0: Yeah. So, make sure if you're going to add some sort of pickle that it's appropriate to the time of the day that you're going to have it. So if you wanted pickled veg and then decided that you were going to add some smoked salmon and some cream cheese at the end, that would go beautifully. Because if you think about it, you've got the fattiness of the smoked salmon and the acidity of the pickle. But I would probably chop the pickle and add the pickle to the frittata just before serving, as
1: Yeah.
0: opposed to putting it into the dish.
1: Okay, fair play. So far, so good. Great.
0: Yeah. So, as you mentioned earlier, frittata is really a baked omelet. It's an open-faced omelet. And the secret of it is actually cooking it and taking it out of the air fryer while it's still just wobbly.
1: Yes, and
0: You,
1: does it
0: it,
1: carry on its
0: it's,
1: own then?
0: it, it, it carries on cooking. And if you've had overcooked eggs, you know that it's the worst thing in the world. You want your frittata to be set. It needs to be set more than a traditional omelet is. If you like scrambled eggs and your omelet's quite soft, then a frittata will be cooked slightly more because it needs to retain its shape.
1: Okay.
0: Also, whatever you put in there, make sure that it is quite dry. Even though I suggested soaking the sun-dried tomatoes in warm water, make sure that you don't put too much water into the dish. That's why your peppers, for example, are roasted, peeled, and then pat them dry. Everything is relatively dry
1: Right.
0: because you want the egg to act as the setting agent
1: Got it.
0: when it bakes. Now, if you think of the frittata as the base, like all egg dishes, you can elevate them and take them in any direction you want. So if you wanted to go Mediterranean, these would be the ingredients you used. If you wanted to go Asian, you could add a little bit of soy. You could add some char siu. You could add all
1: Oh, all
0: sorts of
1: sorts.
0: things.
1: What could you do right now, bearing in mind your season? I mean, make it veggie. What, which plants could you use?
0: I would use spinach from the garden. I'd use beetroots. Those would go beautifully
1: Nice.
0: if we were going to use goat cheese again. But I would do the beetroots just after boiling them. I wouldn't actually pickle them first.
1: Okay.
0: For me, beetroot and

0: goat's cheese is beautiful. And I think that would make a stunning omelette, although I'd probably be more inclined to have that for lunch rather than breakfast.
1: Sure.
0: And I think it would make a great lunch dish, especially if you made a little rocket salad or something to go with it.
1: Oh, you know how to say the right things, don't you? That sounds amazing. All right, well, wind back the clock a couple of hours. What would you put in it if it was breakfast?
0: For me, I would put bacon, mushrooms, onions.
1: The works.
0: Basically, whatever you would get in an English breakfast without the beans, some black pudding would be delicious. And even some pork bangers, but I would chop them up. I would actually poach them first, get them soft, cut them into small cubes and add that. So basically make a fry-up frittata.
1: Fair enough. That's good. So where... get back in line here. Where are we with our actual recipe? All this fantasizing.
0: A fry-up frittata is not a breakfast frittata without HP sauce or brown sauce.
1: Fair enough. Don't start that one.
0: There we go.
1: that's the big argument.
0: Yeah.
1: Yeah. So what do we need to do to make sure? There's always a thing that we've got to make sure that we don't mess it up by doing this thing.
0: Yes, for the frittata, make sure that you preheat your air fryer. It's just to get the inside of the cavity warm.
1: Okay.
0: You want to cook your frittata at about 170, depending on the size.
1: Right.
0: If you do double it to make it for four people for sort of a lunch dish or part of a buffet or anything that you're doing like that, I would put all of your ingredients in, and I would actually start the air fryer at a lower temperature so that you don't overcook the top and that it gives the chance for the eggs to set.
1: Mm.
0: So you're going to take your tin or whatever dish you're going to cook it in. I like to put baking paper at the bottom of the frittata on the tin itself so that it's easy to take it out the tin.
1: Okay.
0: And what I do normally is I put a chopping board on top, a little wooden chopping board, invert it, take the tin off and then flip it back over. It comes out easily because the paper's there. You might have to just run a knife around the edge of the frittata, but it does demold quite easily.
1: Okay.
0: The other thing to do is to put some butter on the frittata side of the baking paper so that the frittata releases from the paper easily too. Eggs tend to stick to things when you bake them.
1: Mm.
0: I don't know why, but they do. You know, if you ever overcook scrambled eggs and you've got to wash the pan, it's not a fun day.
1: Is there a top tip for doing that? What do chefs do in the kitchen?
0: Get somebody else to
1: do it.
0: Fair
1: play. Yeah.
0: Recommended by 10 out of 10 chefs.
1: Yep. Okay. That'll do. That'll work. Yeah. Actually, in a minute, remind me, in a minute, I remembered earlier on that I got an email from somebody the other day to ask you a question, which I've just remembered. It's dead simple, and we'll come back to it. So carry on for now.
0: All right, done. So basically, we have our air fryer preheating. We've lined our dish with some baking paper, brushed some butter on that baking paper. In a bowl, we're going to whisk the eggs, nice thick cream. I like to add Parmesan for this particular combination of ingredients.
1: Mm-hmm.
0: It gives that a little bit of that salty flavor. It also helps to bind the eggs, and lots of fresh black pepper. What you've got to be wary with is your feta is quite salty.
1: Okay.
0: Your Parmesan is quite salty. So go easy on the sea salt that you use.
1: Good tip.
0: I know a lot of people are queasy about it, but chefs, generally, if you're making a scrambled egg mixture, you normally taste the raw egg to make sure that it's seasoned properly. When you cook egg,
1: nah.
0: It needs to have a... Yeah, I know. That's why I said some people will get freaked out eating raw egg. But it's an important thing to do. For the onion, I think raw onion is not the right way to go. You could parboil it just to get rid of a little bit of that sharp tang. But for this dish in particular, it's nice to have caramelized onions. You can slice them or you can dice them, but get a nice caramelized sweetness. It goes really nicely with it. The tomatoes, sun-dried if that's your choice, either in oil, but then refresh them in water, or do your own oven-dried ones.
1: Good.
0: And then the herbs, you can use oregano, parsley, Basil Gerber.

0: All fresh, of course.
1: And all fresh is better. And if you can't find fresh herbs and you do want to go down the Parmesan, tomato, feta route, adding a little bit of pesto also makes it delicious, but not too much because it'll tend to overpower it.
0: Wonderful.
1: Yeah.
0: And that's it.
1: And that's really it. It's the secret is baking it, depending on the size, covering it with foil, and check it after about 7 to 8 minutes. Check that the center of the frittata is still slightly wobbly, then take it out. Leave it for 10 minutes, demold it, and eat it.
0: Done. That sounds fantastic. Season neutral frittata. And you can customize it any way you like, as he said. That's why it's neutral, isn't it?
1: Exactly. And, you know, for me, a winter thing, if it was lunch and I wanted to have something meaty, I would take lamb shanks. If I had any leftover lamb shanks or leftover braised oxtail,
0: yep,
1: it would be a beautiful addition to this. Obviously, it's going to make it quite a significant dish, but it would go nicely if I did go down the road of having this as an oxtail frittata. I would put a gremolata on it just to lighten it.
0: A what?
1: Gremolata being gremolata. Ossobuco Milanese, which is a veal shank cut-up dish, is classically served with what's called gremolata.
0: Hmm.
1: So you take parsley, chop it up finely, lemon rind, and garlic, and you make that into a very fine paste and sprinkle it on top of the just braised ossobuco. And it basically releases a lot of aroma, and it's a delicious accompaniment to this. So if you were going to have an oxtail, I would sprinkle that on rather than herbs.
0: There you go. And the whole recipe is on our Facebook page. Thanks for putting that together, because it does take you a bit of time. And it's actually your creation, isn't it? It's not like a web, yes, web picture.
1: No, we used this when we did Moorcroft, because frittata is a nice breakfast,
0: yeah,
1: rather than an omelette. The problem with offering an omelette in a restaurant-style setting is that everybody wants something different, and you'll get three or four omelette orders, one without mushrooms, one with extra onions, one, and then all of a sudden you now have a logistical nightmare. Which omelette is which?
0: I'm glad you went down the Chef Babylon route there.
1: Because the nice thing about a frittata is it's a standalone dish.
0: It is.
1: So you can have, you know, if you wanted to have frittata of the day or frittata du jour, as you want to posh it up a bit, you could do that. But by having a frittata that had pre-specified ingredients, it's a dish that stands on its own. Whereas an omelette is the dish with choose your filling.
0: Got it. Yeah, absolutely. Well, you mentioned cleaning earlier on, and you just mentioned a good chefy tip. No, you reminded me. Seriously, I got an email 2 days ago from a guy called Angus who listens to you avidly, apparently, in Sayingpun. You're big in Sayingpun. In fact, you used to live there, didn't you?
1: I used to live in Sheung-wan.
0: No, you used to live in the coffee shops down there. Anyway, listen, so basically, Angus was saying anything other than the lemon juice and salt rubbing on a wooden chopping board. He basically said, how do you pros really deep clean a wooden chopping board? And don't
1: exactly
0: say get somebody,
1: the same.
0: Yeah, get somebody else.
1: No, exactly the same way. I don't like to put wooden boards into water. They absolutely don't go into the dishwasher. I use a Scotch-Brite pad, so basically a soft pad,
0: yeah,
1: with no steel wool.
0: Yeah.
1: Lemon juice and some warm water. I just scrub the top and then I leave it to dry.
0: So that's a chemical kind of thing? Because I should imagine some of those score marks are really deep with things.
1: You know, the thing about wood is that it's its own natural antibacterial product. It's not like a plastic chopping board that you get. That is where bacteria goes to thrive.
0: So use wood, right?
1: Use wood. In an industrial setting or in a kitchen setting, we get sprays, antimicrobial spray that you get in little sachets.
0: Right.
1: And you can spray that on. But that is really just a surface wipe. You wipe your counters down. And you probably find that in any decent sort of consumable kind of store. You just ask them for an antibacterial spray for cleaning kitchen counters.
0: I'm assuming that, though, you would not, you'd have one for, you just meat only and one for, you know, veg only. Is that right? Or do you, does it not matter?
1: In a restaurant environment, yes, you do, and they're all color-coded.
0: Got it.
1: At home, you don't. You know, most most food authorities frown on wooden chopping boards, wooden spoons. For me, I think they're antiquated. I think they're actually better. You get away in some places with having a wooden butcher's block.
0: Yep.
1: But it's more for show than anything else.
0: So for Angus in his kitchen in Sai Ying Pun, where you're massive, he just needs to do the lemon thing, right? The lemon thing.
1: And I wouldn't change it if he was concerned about anything. Go and find some sort of bacterial spray, something that's hospital grade, put it into a little spray bottle, and then just wipe it on top and leave it. Don't wet the board.
0: Got it. Fantastic. Brilliant answer.
1: And Angus, if you're still alive, you're doing it well.
0: Brilliant.
1: You know, it's that simple.
0: Jay, I will talk to you next week, I think. It's not JC week, is it?
1: No, it is JC week.
0: Is it? Okay. Well, I won't talk to you next week then.
1: you have a good week. Get well.
0: You too. Take care. Bye-bye, man. That's Chef Jason Black all the way from South Africa.

love that. That's what it's called. Well, that's what it's called. Big thank you to Chef Jason Black. Lovely talking to him. I'm going to leave you right here. Tomorrow is Friday. That means Marshy Movie Time and Sports and All. Have yourself a lovely Thursday. Bye-bye.

0: RTHK, the news at 2 with Peter Caveos. Public rental housing tenants will be paying between $10 and $128 more for their units from October. This comes after the Housing Authority Subsidized Housing Committee approved a 2.01% rent increase. Its chairman, Stephen Chung, told reporters the authority also faces higher costs.
1: Following a 2.04% rent increase, the financial surplus will rise by $540 million. But everyone has to remember that the costs for management and maintenance have also increased. So I suspect that the 2.04% hike may not offset the rise in costs.
0: The Transport Department has given the go-ahead for the testing on Airport Island of autonomous vehicles without a backup driver on board, Winnie Tse is the Commissioner for Transport.
2: There will still be remote backup operators in a remote control center monitoring the trials of individual autonomous vehicles. As to when the service area will be expanded for these trials, it very much depends on the operators' wishes and their business plans. But by all means, I welcome all potential operators to approach us.
0: Yemen's Iran-aligned Houthi rebels say they carried out missile and drone strikes on two Saudi oil tankers in the Red Sea. One tanker is reported being hit. Yahya Sari is the Houthis' military spokesman.
3: The Yemeni armed forces carried out a qualitative military operation targeting two Saudi oil tankers that violated the blockade imposed by the armed forces in the Red Sea. One tanker was named Encelia, and the other is Layla. And the operation was carried out by a number of ballistic and cruise missiles.

0: missiles, as well as drones. The strikes were precise, thanks to Allah's grace and assistance, and resulted in a large fire breaking out on both vessels.
1: Saudi state media say a Saudi company vessel, the Ancilia, had been hit in the Red Sea. It said all crew members were safe, but that there had been a fire at the front of the ship. As Carlos Escueda reports, a tanker had earlier reported the incident.
2: The Houthi claim came after the British Naval Security Monitor said a projectile had struck a tanker in the Red Sea off Saudi Arabia. In a statement, UK MTO said the master of the tanker reported the strike, which caused a fire on board. It said the incident happened 70 nautical miles southwest of Al-Shukayk. On Monday, the Houthis declared a maritime embargo on Saudi Arabia, saying it was based on an eye for an eye.
1: The price of oil has jumped. The international benchmark Brent crude rose over $95 per barrel for the first time in nearly 6 weeks. The United States says it has reached a civilian nuclear cooperation deal with Saudi Arabia. U.S. Energy Secretary Chris Wright signed the pact and a separate bilateral safeguards deal alongside Saudi Energy Minister Prince Abdulaziz bin Salman. In a statement, the U.S. Energy Department said the agreements lay the legal foundation for a decade-long multi-billion-dollar partnership, including non-proliferation. A heat wave has hit Tokyo, killing at least one person. Four others are in critical condition and 18 serious. Raymond Young reports.
3: The Tokyo Fire Department said 453 people were sent to hospital. It's the highest daily count since records began 16 years ago. It also said the department had received over 3,600 dispatches, the highest number since records for this began in 1963. A spokesman said it seems like the number rose as the temperature rose. On its website, Japan's meteorological department put the maximum temperature in the capital at 38 degrees.
1: Tesla has reported weaker than expected quarterly profits. Elon Musk's electric vehicle company said the hit came from lower vehicle prices. That was in spite of increased sales. Tesla reported profits of $1.1 billion, down about 5% on the year. That translated into 33 cents per share. Analysts had estimated 53 cents. Revenues rose 26% to just over $28 billion. The weather forecast for this afternoon and tonight, mainly fine, very hot in the afternoon, light to moderate southerly winds. The outlook, extremely hot in some areas in the next couple of days, windy with occasional squally showers and thunderstorms later on Saturday to Sunday, and there will be swells. The weather will remain unsettled on Monday and Tuesday. Currently, the temperature is 32 degrees Celsius at the observatory, and the relative humidity is sitting at 68%. There's also a very hot weather warning currently in effect, and the heat stress at work warning is currently at amber. And that is the news from RTHK.

Everybody. Everybody now. You at the back of the room. Left-hand side. All the girls. Chamber Brothers, Stealing Watermen and Millenans. Haircut 100 a little while ago on Radio 3. And welcome to the Thursday afternoon drive. A few things to make our way through this afternoon. I'm even going to attempt to speak sports. I'm just going to read it convincingly. That's the plan, to sound like I know what I'm talking about. Our lame survey today on Facebook, signs you might be a loser.

All American Rejects, The Wind Blows on Radio 3. Yeah, on Facebook, Steve James on Facebook, Signs You Might Be a Loser. Let's see how that's going. In the immortal words of a close friend, says Denny in Chicago, looks like you married from riches to rags. Does that count? Oh, I don't want to get your husband involved. From Mary, you went to buy the Mark VI, but the local jockey club has closed down. Signs you might be a loser. You attended Comic-Con. Again, from Mary. Keep those coming in. Ooh, somebody's talking about the Odyssey. I'll have to have a look at this. Thank you, Alvin. Thank you, everyone, for joining in.

ZZ Top, Rough Boy on Radio 3. Yeah, the sports story I was going to brave on takes on the subject of baseball, of which I know nothing. Well, you know. But it does have an interesting angle. It's called Robot Umps, Star Slumps. Oh, we'll get to that.

0: Another scorcher of an afternoon. Lap it up, lap it up, lap it up. That's Saint-Étienne. It's time right now for the news headlines.
1: Public housing rents will go up by 2.04% starting October, following an approval by the Housing Authority's Subsidized Housing Committee. Chairman Stephen Cheung described the hike as fairly mild and acceptable. The Transport Department has given the green light for fully driverless autonomous vehicle testing on Airport Island. Commissioner for Transport Vinny Tse, who also chairs the Autonomous Vehicle Applications Promotion Working Group, described the project as particularly noteworthy, citing four technical breakthroughs achieved in recent months. And the United States has announced a landmark deal with Saudi Arabia that would establish a civilian nuclear program in the Gulf country, with Washington insisting the agreement includes safeguards against non-proliferation. More news at 3 o'clock.

When they discovered the phasing effect, it was the greatest thing ever. Lennon loved it. Wanted to stick phasing on everything. Small Faces were blown away with it when they used it on Ichiku Park a little while ago. All or nothing. Everybody. Thursday afternoon drive. Thank you for having Radio 3 nearby. Another steamer of an afternoon, as I said. Right, here we go. I'm going to give this a go, but actually I quite like what it's getting at. It's just it's not my subject. It is very far, far away from my subject. Baseball's biggest stars seem to have been getting a little help from human umpires. And a new study suggests the robots are not having it. The evil overlords have stepped forward. Its researchers examined South Korea's KBO League. Before and after it introduced automated ball and strike calls in 2024, they found that star batters saw their walk rates on a base. They saw the percentages drop. Help me here. When the robot umps were introduced. While strikeouts increased when compared with their lesser-known players. Kind of where it gets interesting. Their actual hitting power didn't change, suggesting that they hadn't suddenly forgotten how to swing, they simply stopped getting the benefit of the doubt on close pitches from human umpires, who are aware, the human umpires, it's an English thing, the human umpires were aware of the hitter's star-level stats. So, the findings suggest that robot umpires, which MLB incorporated into its challenge format this season, are able to call the game without being influenced by who the superstar is at bat. I found that bit quite interesting. Either that or the robo-umps are, the umpires are high.

sound of Train on Radio 3. In the lame survey today, signs you might be a loser. Terry's joining in, picking on one of our favourite subjects. I forgot that there will be swells. When did that all start? It was years ago, wasn't it, with me going, swells? We're just a couple of swells. There will be swells. A couple of jolly geezers might turn up. I don't know. Iris Mile Paul, a good day, sir. How's your heat wave? Mine's fine. You got a wooden spoon with your name engraved on it. Signs you might be a loser. Your DNA results came back with a sympathy note. You couldn't score. From Mary. You couldn't score, so you beat up the opposition. Signs you might be a loser. Ooh, fighting talk from Bryce. You wear a Man U top that's at least 4 years old. That's a point. Better not get into that. I won't get into that. All right, what's going through my mind is outside the I Square downtown, they've set up, well, they did, they'll be gone now, I imagine. They set up two shops selling football FIFA related kit. And they seem to go with very dominant.

and themes of teams. For example, Argentina was a main feature, it seems. You know, Argentina, great big letters across the top thing, and then inside you could buy strongly Argentina stuff, but other stuff as well. And I thought, ooh, after the English thing, I thought, that's lucky to still be there. Stevie D signs, you might be a loser. You've won the Mark 6, you put your ticket in a safe place and you can't find it. What else have we got here? I'm scrolling and I'm scrolling on Facebook. Steve James on Facebook. Signs you might be a loser. Your parents beat you in the marathon. You bought Trump coins. And, oh, I just seen what Mike's done there. He's two postings, but I ignored one because I didn't really understand it. Now I understand it. His first post is, I'm not what I appear to be. That is very, very subtle. Signs you might be a loser, I'm not what I appeared to be. It's a Beatles lyric. And the his other posting is signs you might... I don't know why I find this... This tickles me. Signs you might be a loser, asked for ketchup in an Indian restaurant. I'm a loser.

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1: Boom.
2: The chief executive is leading the government to draft the first Hong Kong's five-year plan, which is closely related to you and me. In the next 5 years, Hong Kong should further improve its competitiveness, consolidate and enhance its strengths, seize opportunities from national development, and strive for faster economic growth and better livelihoods. The chief executive has instructed the Constitutional and Mainland Affairs Bureau to hold a public consultation. We welcome your views. Let's shape the blueprint for the next 5 years together.
3: 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National security is the foundation of prosperity and stability. 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Safeguarding national security is our responsibility. Let's participate.
4: Wasn't that lovely? And now we will present
5: Steve James.

0: RTHK, the news at 3 with Peter Caveos. Public housing rents will go up by 2.0% starting October following an approval by the Housing Authority's Subsidized Housing Committee. Tenants will be paying between $10 and $128 more for their units. Chairman Stephen Chung told reporters the authority also faces higher costs.
1: Following a 2.04% rent increase, the financial surplus will rise by $540 million. But everyone has to remember that the costs for management and maintenance have also increased. So I suspect that the 2.04% hike may not offset the rise in costs.
0: The Transport Department has given the green light for fully driverless autonomous vehicle testing on Airport Island. Commissioner for Transport, Winnie Tse, who also chairs the Autonomous Vehicle Applications Promotion Working Group, described the project as particularly noteworthy, citing four technical breakthroughs achieved in recent months.
2: There will still be remote backup operators in a remote control center monitoring the trials of individual autonomous vehicles. As to when the service area will be expanded for these trials, it very much depends on the operators' wishes and their business plans. But by all means, I welcome all potential operators to approach us.
0: The United States says it has reached a civilian nuclear cooperation deal with Saudi Arabia. U.S. Energy Secretary Chris Wright signed the pact and a separate agreement for bilateral safeguards alongside Saudi Energy Minister Prince Abdulaziz bin Salman. In a statement, the U.S. Energy Department said the agreements lay the legal foundation for a decades-long multi-billion-dollar partnership. Yemen's Iran-aligned Houthi rebels say they have carried out missile and drone strikes on two Saudi oil tankers in the Red Sea. One tanker was reportedly hit. Yahya Sari is the military spokesman for the Houthis.
3: The Yemeni armed forces carried out a qualitative military operation targeting two Saudi oil tankers that violated the blockade imposed by the armed forces in the Red Sea. One tanker was named Encelia, and the other is Layla. And the operation was carried out by a number of ballistic and cruise missiles, as well as drones. The strikes were precise, thanks to Allah's grace and assistance, and resulted in a large fire breaking out on both vessels.

0: كبير فيهما بفضل الله.
1: Meanwhile, Saudi state media said a Saudi vessel had been hit in the Red Sea. It said all crew members were safe, but there had been a fire at the front of the ship. As Carlos Xueta explains, the tanker had earlier reported the incident.
2: The Houthi claim came after the British Naval Security Monitor said a projectile had struck a tanker in the Red Sea off Saudi Arabia. In a statement, UK MTO said the master of the tanker reported the strike, which caused a fire on board. It said the incident happened 70 nautical miles southwest of Al-Shukayk. On Monday, the Houthis declared a maritime embargo on Saudi Arabia, saying it was based on an eye for an eye.
1: A heat wave has hit Tokyo, killing at least one person. Four others are in critical condition and 18 serious condition. Raymond Young reports.
3: The Tokyo Fire Department said 453 people were sent to hospital. It's the highest daily count since records began 16 years ago. It also said the department had received over 3,600 dispatches, the highest number since records for this began in 1963. A spokesman said it seems like the number rose as the temperature rose. On its website, Japan's meteorological department put the maximum temperature in the capital at 38 degrees.
1: Australian employment surged in June while the jobless rate held steady as more people looked for work. The data from the Australian Bureau of Statistics increases the chance of another interest rate rise to tame inflation. Altus Wong has that story.
4: Traders now put the chance of an interest rate rise by the end of the year at 90%, up from 78%. This came after net employment in June rose 76,300 on the month, the largest jump since April last year and almost five times the figure forecast. As expected, the jobless rate stayed at 4.4%, while the participation rate, those in or looking for work, rose to one-year high of 67%. The Reserve Bank of Australia has made three quarter-point rate rises this year to 4.35%, reversing all of last year's cuts.
1: And the weather forecast for this afternoon and tonight, mainly fine, very hot in the afternoon. It's 33 degrees Celsius at the observatory, relative humidity 66%. A very hot weather warning is in effect, and the heat stress at work warning is amber. The news from RTHK.

There's a great, well, say great. There's an okay clip on YouTube where the guy breaks down that entire track. He separates all the tracks and just goes through it bit by bit by bit about how it all comes together. And it's just one of those geeky, audio geeky, irresistible clips that I just get sucked into over a coffee. Michael Jackson, Don't Stop. And Sophie Ellis a little while ago. As part of the Thursday afternoon drive, Apple is going to soon let you lease your way to the latest iPhone, if you so wish. Rubbing all the non-iPhone, all the non-Apple people up the wrong way. The company is preparing to launch Apple Upgrade, a new subscription program backed by buy now, pay later giant Klarna. So I guess this is based in the United States, rolling out in the US next week. The service will let customers lease their phones, their Macs, their iPads, and Apple Watches. And that kind of appeals to me from the iPad point of view, because I can't afford a new one. Oh, my goodness. I mean, just like a car lease, users will be able to pay off their device early, upgrade to a new one, keep it at you can keep it to the end of the term, or return it. Apple is expected to pitch the program as a way for customers to get lower monthly payments than existing plans. There you go. The iPhone subscription that nobody asked for, but might buy. Of course, Apple's plan is that you own nothing and absolutely love it.

I finally got that album on vinyl, only because it was there. Avalon from Roxy Music. I didn't need it on vinyl. I've got it on CD, but it was there. And it was a nice, fresh Japanese pressing. Oh, I'm lost. Absolutely lost. Roxy Music, The Lars, a little while ago on Radio 3. In the music news, Village People, Victor Willis' funeral brought his bandmates together to say goodbye. But instead of wearing black, they all showed up in full stage gear. About 50 mourners gathered at a San Diego mortuary, including five current members of the group, in character as a construction worker, the cowboy, the Native American, the GI, and the leather man? Willis passed on June, 74 years old. Liam Gallagher of Oasis has shot down hopes of a new album on X, formerly known as Twitter. A fan suggested that a new album will actually change lives. That's a quote. Liam's response, no. I'm just not prepared for the criticism if it doesn't sell 100 million copies in the first hour. Cure bad breath and constipation for the nation. If it doesn't turn back time for Cher and some other brackets stuff, let's just do some gigs and be happy. Thank you. Nice one coming from Liam.

0: End of part one. Intermission.
1: Looking for a part-time job over the summer holidays or after you graduate? 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A few months' pay isn't worth it, you know. So be sure the job is something you can do safely. Call the Labour Department hotline, 2559 2297, and check it out.
2: Hey, we're gonna be okay.
3: No matter if you're at home or in a restaurant or any other public place, keep three rules in mind to control rodents. 1. Cut off rodents' food sources. Clean up rubbish and store away food. 2. Eliminate their hiding places. Discard unused items and fill up rat holes. 3. Block their passages. Install rat guards and seal door gaps to block their way. The Food and Environmental Hygiene Department reminds you to follow the three rules to control rodents.
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6: Public housing rents will go up by 2.04% starting October, following approval by the Housing Authority's Subsidized Housing Committee. Chairman Stephen Cheung described the hike as fairly mild and acceptable. The Transport Department has given the green light for fully driverless autonomous vehicle testing on Airport Island. Commissioner for Transport Vinit Tse, who also chairs the Autonomous Vehicle Applications Promotion Working Group, described the project as particularly noteworthy, citing four technical breakthroughs achieved in recent months. And the United States has announced a landmark deal with Saudi Arabia that would establish a civilian nuclear program in the Gulf country, with Washington insisting the agreement includes safeguards against non-proliferation. More news at 4 o'clock.
0: End of intermission. Part 2.

Wow. It's Pete Townsend joining in with Jean-Michel Jarre. Started off with Oxygen, a part four. There are many parts. On Radio 3, good afternoon. I'm supposed to be getting ready for Raphael. I wonder what musical challenge he's going to give me today. It's always sets up a theme for me, which I like. Today is Hot Enough For You Day. That's Hot Enough For You Day. You've got to pronounce, for maximum effect, the word for should be pronounced for. Hot enough for you. When it should be, the idea of this faux holiday, or whatever they call it, is where it should be legal to throw a water balloon at anyone who asks you that overused, plain as the end of the sweat dripping off your nose question. Is it hot enough for you? Bear it in mind as you make your way round town. It's also Vanilla Ice Cream Day. I'm on a roll now. Celebrating the world's first ice cream flavour. Why? Because it's simple and it goes with everything. Can't argue with that. International Yada Yada Yada Day. It's a phrase used, of course, as a way of skipping over uninteresting and or irrelevant details. Blah, blah, blah, blah. Lenny Bruce used it a lot, and it was used in the 1940s in vaudeville. But it was in Seinfeld where yada, yada, yada really became like just this catchphrase. It was the name of the 153rd episode of Seinfeld. An education, this programme.

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2: Hello, Steve. Bonjour, Ralph here. Food waste is one of the greatest silent contributors to global methane emissions. But technology is rapidly turning this massive liability into a high-yield asset through an innovation that's called automated bioconversion. Startups and agricultural technologists are deploying decentralized AI-monitored biopods that are filled with black soldier fly larvae. The smart pods are using machine learning algorithms to perfectly regulate humidity, temperature, and aeration. Under these hyper-optimized conditions, millions of larvae can consume tons of organic food waste in a matter of days, upcycling the decomposing matter into protein-rich biomass and nutrient-dense organic fertilizer. This is the circular economy in its most elegant and tech-enabled form. Instead of tracking food waste to rotting landfills, we are using sensors and software to accelerate nature's own recycling mechanism. The harvested larvae are then used as a highly sustainable and carbon-neutral feed for poultry and aquaculture, replacing the environmentally devastating reliance on soy and wild-caught fish meal. It's a profound realization that with the right data and environmental controls, there is no such a thing as waste in nature. Only misplaced resources waiting to be repurposed back into the global food web. A fitting track for this theme of renewal and cyclical nature is Harvest Moon by Neil Young. It's a warm, grounded song that reminds us of our deep perpetual connection to the earth and the natural rhythms of growth, decay, and rebirth. Now that's an idea.

Shadow of the West comes from Lindsay Buckingham. Cheers to Raf. And some Neil Young worked into the afternoon. In the background, I've just launched today's 4:45 Club on Facebook, Steve James on Facebook, if you're still doing any kind of social media. Today, I'm looking for silly tests to fail. Silly tests to fail. Hopefully, read out your postings at 4:45.

0: RTHK, the news at 4 with Peter Caveos. The Transport Department has given the green light for fully driverless autonomous vehicle testing on Airport Island. Commissioner for Transport Winnie Tseh, who also chairs the Autonomous Vehicle Applications Promotion Working Group, described the project as particularly noteworthy, citing 4 technical breakthroughs achieved in recent months.
1: There will still be remote backup operators in a remote control center monitoring the trials of individual autonomous vehicles. As to when the service area will be expanded for these trials, it very much depends on the operators' wishes and their business plans. But by all means, I welcome all potential operators to approach us.
0: Public housing rents will go up by 2.04% starting October following an approval by the Housing Authority's Subsidized Housing Committee. Tenants will be paying between $10 and $128 more for their units. Chairman Stephen Chung told reporters the authority also faces higher costs.
2: Following a 2.04% rent increase, the financial surplus will rise by $540 million. But everyone has to remember that the costs for management and maintenance have also increased. So I suspect that the 2.04% hike may not offset the rise in costs.
0: The United States has announced a landmark deal with Saudi Arabia that would establish a civilian nuclear program in the Gulf country. The agreement comes as U.S. President Donald Trump fights a war against Iran over concerns with Tehran's nuclear program. Sachin Katvi has the story.
3: The U.S. Energy Department said the agreements were signed by U.S. Energy Secretary Chris Wright and his Saudi counterpart Prince Abdulaziz bin Salman. The Wall Street Journal reported that a provision in the deal would potentially see U.S. companies build a uranium enrichment facility in Saudi Arabia, but the Energy Department statement made no mention of such a provision, and the department did not offer comment when asked about it. U.S. lawmakers from both parties and Israeli officials have voiced opposition to a civilian nuclear project for Saudi Arabia over fears it could be converted to eventually develop nuclear weapons. The deal will be submitted to Congress for review, but the Republican-controlled legislature is unlikely to be able to hold up its implementation.
0: Yemen's Iran-aligned Houthi rebels say they have carried out missile and drone strikes on 2 Saudi oil tankers in the Red Sea. One tanker was reportedly hit. Yahya Sari is the military spokesman for the Houthis.
4: The Yemeni armed forces carried out a qualitative military operation targeting 2 Saudi oil tankers that violated the blockade imposed by the armed forces in the Red Sea. One tanker was named Encelia and the other is Layla. And the operation was carried out by a number of ballistic and cruise missiles, as well as drones. The strikes were precise, thanks to Allah's grace and assistance, and resulted in a large fire breaking out on both vessels.

0: While Saudi state media said a Saudi vessel had been hit in the Red Sea, it said all crew members were safe, but that there had been a fire at the front of the ship. As Carlos Escuada reports, the tanker had earlier reported the incident.
1: The Houthi claim came after the British Naval Security Monitor said a projectile had struck a tanker in the Red Sea off Saudi Arabia. In a statement, UK MTO said the master of the tanker reported the strike, which caused a fire on board. It said the incident happened 70 nautical miles southwest of Al Shukaik. On Monday, the Houthis declared a maritime embargo on Saudi Arabia, saying it was based on an eye for an eye.
0: A heat wave has hit Tokyo, killing at least one person. Four others are in critical condition and 18 serious. Raymond Young tells us more.
2: The Tokyo Fire Department said 453 people were sent to hospital. It's the highest daily count since records began 16 years ago. It also said the department had received over 3,600 dispatches, the highest number since records for this began in 1963. A spokesman said it seems like the number rose as the temperature rose. On its website, Japan's meteorological department put the maximum temperature in the capital at 38 degrees.
0: Weather forecast for this afternoon and tonight, mainly fine, very hot in the afternoon, apart from isolated showers. The outlook extremely hot in some areas in the next couple of days. Windy with occasional squally showers and thunderstorms later on Saturday to Sunday. Currently, the temperature is 33 degrees Celsius at the observatory. Relative humidity is sitting at 67%. There is a very hot weather warning in effect, and the heat stress at work warning is currently at amber. The news from RTHK. Radio
3: 3. I think I may have made a mistake.
4: No, this is it. You're in the right place.
5: That was great. Next up,
6: Steve James.
7: I think I need a cup of tea after all that.

0: Malacca wee. But there isn't any roar when the clock strikes four. Everything stops for tea. Now I know just why Franz Schubert didn't finish his unfinished symphony.
1: Yes, why did that happen?
0: He might have written more, but the clock struck four.
1: Right.
0: And everything stops for tea.
1: Everything stops for tea. Tea break today, celebrating the birthday. Born 1964, Tim Kellett, keyboards and trumpet for Simply Red.

off into the sunset he goes, Mick Hucknall and Simply Red. I think I've just been advised that he's got a birthday and a celebration coming up. I haven't done the research, though. He must be older than that, Dave. Or maybe I'm mixing the information. I think I mentioned last time I was looking through albums, new releases and what have you in that their record store. Simply Red's got a compilation out, fresh compilation out. So, yeah, celebrations of sort. Why don't I check the original message? No, that's too much hard work. I want to turn to other matters. I'd like to remind you to join in with today's 4:45 Club, if you so choose. And that is... silly tests to fail. Get to that in half an hour's time. It would seem that a lot of us are just not working. We're not just working. We're working hard at looking like we're working. A survey of 1,000 of full-time employees found that 66% admit to faking productivity, with Gen Z leading the charge at 80%. The average worker spends 5 hours a week just trying to maintain the appearance of looking busy. Of being busy. That's equivalent to nearly 7 work weeks a year. They crunched the numbers. Popular tricks include occasionally moving their computer mouse, keeping a decoy document or a browser tab open, and deliberately responding slowly to messages. A friend of mine used to have this

It's a friend of mine. It's nothing to do with me, you understand. When you worked in radio yesteryear, doesn't work now. All you had to do was walk around with an armful of records and a clipboard, or a handful of records and some sort of notebook, and just walk around. Nobody questioned it. Researchers say that turnout and micromanagement are major reasons why workers are faking a busyness. The monitoring software often makes employees more stressed rather than more productive. I'm going to read that line again because I didn't understand a word of it. And monitoring software often makes employees more stressed. Oh, got it. Yeah, sure, because they're being watched. In other words, the real office grind may be pretending to grind. By the way, in the survey, 73% of managers also admitted to faking productivity at work. Managers. See? I told you I'm prime management material.

keeping Robbie Williams up all night, a rock DJ on RTHK Radio 3. I forgot earlier on to close off our lame survey. There was some, there was like a questionnaire of signs you might be a loser. Let me get these out of the way. Signs you might be a loser. Have you turned up to a party 2 hours before everyone else? Oh, didn't realise that was going to be on the list. Have you ever owned a Casio calculator watch? A Casio calculator watch. Signs you might be a loser. Do you still have a Hotmail address with your birth year in it? Do you have a Star Trek uniform? Homemade.

If it doesn't seem to be working or doing what it should, doing what it ought to, turn it on again. Advice from Genesis on Radio 3. Captured alive.

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1: Time right now for the news headlines.
2: Public housing rents will go up by 2.04% starting October, following approval by the Housing Authority's Subsidized Housing Committee. Chairman Stephen Cheung described the hike as fairly mild and acceptable. The Transport Department has given the green light for fully driverless autonomous vehicle testing on Airport Island. Commissioner for Transport Winnie Che, who also chairs the Autonomous Vehicle Applications Promotion Working Group, described the project as particularly noteworthy, citing four technical breakthroughs achieved in recent months. And the United States has announced a landmark deal with Saudi Arabia that would establish a civilian nuclear program in the Gulf country, with Washington insisting the agreement includes safeguards against non-proliferation. More news at 5 o'clock.

Ah, Just the Girl Next Door. Bless Saving Jane on Radio 3. Sting! And All This Time. So, I mentioned earlier on in the programme that that I don't like people who start sentences with so. That today is Hot Enough For You Day. Hot Enough For You Day. As many areas around the world experience record-breaking heat this month. It may be an understatement to say that sometimes emotions can run high as the thermostat. Psychologist Kirsty Lee steps in stage left from mental health support platform at Support Room and says that while warm weather can make us happier, sweltering heat is linked to a greater irritability. You don't say. Here are some tips to keeping yourself cool, literally and figuratively. And by the way, a little hint of that this wasn't written in Hong Kong or Asia. There's the word air conditioner doesn't even appear. So, if you're hot and bothered, make your life easier. Avoid the high afternoon heat. Stay hydrated and invest in lighter sheets or a fan. Lighter sheets or a fan. Remembering that it's all about getting enough sleep. It goes a long way to keeping your cool. Another one here that's completely irrelevant is be patient. Stuck out on the street, sweltering, big queue, people don't know how to walk in a straight line. All you want to do is get that taxi, get in that building. You might already, you might be ready to snap at others, but remember that if you are feeling it, they are too. So try and be extra patient and lower your expectations of people until things are cooler. Lower your expectations of people. Postpone meetings, it says here. Whether it's an important conversation or a routine check-in, consider holding back on work and social meetings until the heat subsides. Sure, good luck with that. Unless, of course, the person that you're going to meet up with has a pool and a well-stocked fridge.

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2: We gotta go.
3: Here's the time check. Here's the time check. It's the time check now.
4: It's 1:45. Oh, I must get a little hand put on that watch.
5: The current term government strives to grow the economy, improve livelihood, pursue new opportunities, and promote the mega event economy. Visitor arrivals have increased while improving housing, transport, and more. And tackling long-standing issues, the government enacted Basic Law Article 23 legislation, seizing the opportunities presented by the nation. The chief executive has led delegations to ASEAN, the Middle East, and Central Asia to open up markets. We attract enterprises and investments, reinforced Hong Kong's position as an international hub for high-caliber talents, and promoted Study in Hong Kong brand. This year, the first payload expert from Hong Kong joined the Shenzhou 23 spaceflight mission. Hong Kong remains highly ranked internationally. Opened last year, the Hatau Cooperation Zone has boosted INT development. We are expediting northern metropolis development and are formulating the first five-year plan to build a better future together.
6: You're only supposed to blow the bloody doors off.

silly tests are to fail. Tests you really shouldn't fail. I'm just going to refresh the page, if I may. Make sure I don't leave anyone out unnecessarily. Okay, so, there's that so again, Steve. Silly tests to fail. The IQ test from Mel, that's Q as in lining up. The walk-on-by test from Terry. The touring test from Stevie D. The staying sober test for Wayne. From Neil. The electric Kool-Aid acid test. From Mary, the number one Trump fan test. The refraining from punching someone test, again from Mary. Silly tests to fail. Clown college entrance exam. A test of the emergency broadcast system. Press this button. You don't want to fail that one. Silly tests to fail. What is the number for 999? How old do you think I am? What is the average airspeed velocity of a laden swallow? Silly tests to fail, the eye exam, the one where she asks, do my jeans make my look big? Top test, silly test to fail, my patience.

0: grab us in the beginning, you wow us in the middle, and you slay us at the end.
1: You've been detected and recorded. Leave immediately.
2: Time just flies when you're having this much of a blast.
3: You promised no fun, and you delivered.

0: RTHK, the news at 5 with Peter Caveos. The Transport Department has given the green light for fully driverless autonomous vehicle testing on Airport Island. Commissioner for Transport, Winnie Tse, who also chairs the Autonomous Vehicle Applications Promotion Working Group, described the project as particularly noteworthy, citing 4 technical breakthroughs achieved in recent months.
1: There will still be remote backup operators in a remote control center monitoring the trials of individual autonomous vehicles. As to when the service area will be expanded for these trials, it very much depends on the operators' wishes and their business plans. But by all means, I welcome all potential operators to approach us.
0: Public housing rents will go up by 2.0% starting October following an approval by the Housing Authority Subsidized Housing Committee. Tenants will be paying between $10 and $128 more for their units. Chairman Stephen Cheung told reporters the authority also faces higher costs.
2: Following a 2.04% rent increase, the financial surplus will rise by $540 million. But everyone has to remember that the costs for management and maintenance have also increased. So I suspect that the 2.04% hike may not offset the rise in costs.
0: The National Energy Administration says the nation's renewable energy sector will enter a new development stage during the 15th five-year plan period. Aaron Tam tells us more.
3: In a document jointly issued by the Energy Administration and the National Development and Reform Commission, total use of renewable energy is expected to be equivalent to about 1.8 billion tons of standard coal by 2030. By then, total installed capacity of renewable energy power generation is projected to reach about 3.5 billion kilowatts, with an annual power generation of around 6 trillion kilowatt hours. The combined installed capacity of wind and solar power is expected to exceed 2.8 billion kilowatts, with annual power generation surpassing 4 trillion kilowatt hours. Renewable energy refers to energy that can be continuously replenished and regenerated through natural processes within a relatively short period.
0: The United States has announced a landmark deal with Saudi Arabia that would establish a civilian nuclear program in the Gulf country. The agreement comes as U.S. President Donald Trump fights a war against Iran over concerns with Tehran's nuclear program. Sachin Katvi reports.
4: The U.S. Energy Department said the agreements were signed by U.S. Energy Secretary Chris Wright and his Saudi counterpart Prince Abdulaziz bin Salman. The Wall Street Journal reported that a provision in the deal would potentially see U.S. companies build a uranium enrichment facility in Saudi Arabia, but the Energy Department statement made no mention of such a provision, and the department did not offer comment when asked about it. U.S. lawmakers from both parties and Israeli officials have voiced opposition to a civilian nuclear project for Saudi Arabia over fears it could be converted to eventually develop nuclear weapons. The deal will be submitted to Congress for review, but the Republican-controlled legislature is unlikely to be able to hold up its implementation.
0: Indian Prime Minister Narendra Modi says fast-track courts would be set up to prosecute those behind exam paper leaks. This is the first public response by the Indian leader since student-led anti-government protests picked up pace in the capital, New Delhi. The protesters are demanding the resignation of the education minister over an exam paper leak. Protest leader Abhijit Dibke, the founder of the Cockroach Janata Party, or CJP, said the demonstrations will continue until their demands are met.

0: protest ko kharab karne ke liye.
1: People are being brought in from outside to disrupt this protest. We have been sitting here peacefully for a month and nothing like this happened before. Now that the movement has gained momentum, Bharatiya Janata Party workers are allegedly being sent to provoke violence. They are the ones throwing stones. The police bring trucks of stones here, and then BJP goons come who pelt stones and then defame the supporters of Cockroach Janata Party.
2: The weather forecast for tonight and tomorrow, mainly fine apart from isolated showers. Minimum temperature will be around 28 degrees. Tomorrow morning and very hot during the day. Maximum temperature around 34 degrees in the urban areas, a couple degrees higher in the new territories. Currently it's 32 degrees. Relative humidity is sitting at 70%. There is a very hot weather warning in effect, and the heat stress at work warning is currently amber. 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
6: Well, hello and good afternoon indeed. 5:05 is the current time here in Hong Kong. It is Wednesday, the 23rd of July, 2026. This is The Close on RTHK Radio 3, and I am Jeff Cheung. Well, APAC markets had a positively up day today, recovering from yesterday's mixed trading session. And on following the down session over in the US of A. Well, on the show today, we'll be joined by Andrew Sullivan. He is founder of Asian Market Sense. And Daniel Zixis, he is chief investment officer for AOP Capital for the business and markets discussion. Let's talk about with the recent developments around the world. Plus, we'll be hearing from Andrew Chan, who is governor of the Institute of Internal Auditors for Hong Kong. He'll be talking about the ways AI can be used to help with audits. And after all that, we'll be hearing from Joe Sticko, who is co-founder of Cryptex Finance. We'll be talking about long-term digital asset investment and what you need to know about getting involved with it. As always, if you have any questions, let us know on WhatsApp, 6899-8518. Once again, 6899-8518 is the number you need. Well, intelligence officials have warned that Tehran has instructed Yemen's Houthi rebels to prepare to close the Bab el-Mandeb Strait, threatening a multi-point blockade of vital Middle East shipping routes as U.S. strikes enter their second week. The directive comes as Washington expands its military target list beyond coastal defense infrastructure, following warnings from U.S. President Donald Trump that utility networks and energy facilities could face strikes if Iran continues its interdiction in the Strait of Hormuz. A concurrent blockade of the Bab el-Mandeb Strait, which is a key bottleneck connecting the Red Sea to the Gulf of Aden, and would effectively choke off the primary transit route for Middle Eastern crude headed to Europe via the Suez Canal. Oil market analysts warn that a dual shutdown of both the Strait of Hormuz and the Bab el-Mandeb Strait will remove millions of barrels of crude from daily global supply, vastly escalating energy security risks and driving global benchmark prices sharply higher. Well, a quick oil check. Brent crude currently trading at $97.59. That's up another 4% in the last 24 hours. West Texas, that's at $89.40, up nearly 3% in the last 24 hours. Meanwhile, APAC markets are mostly in the green today. The Hang Seng Index, that's up 1.28% at 25,210. The CSI 300 up 0.23% at 4,729. Shanghai up a quarter of a percent. That is at 3,876. Shenzhen up a little over 0.9% to close at 2,483. The Taiwan Stock Exchange marginally higher to close at 44,850. Over in Japan, the Nikkei 225 up 0.46% at 66,422. The broader topics up a little over 0.5% at 4,053. The South Korean KOSPI up 4.4% at 7,096. The small cap KOSDAQ up 5.22% at 790.28. Down under, the Aussie ASX 200 up 0.18% at 8,839. The still open Nifty 50 in Mumbai, India, down 0.54% at 23,865. That's down 130 points. Well, over in the U.S., Trade Representative Jameson Greer signaled that a full renegotiation of the U.S.-Mexico-Canada agreement will likely extend into 2027, delaying a full renewal of the six-year-old trade pact. Well, here he is speaking at a Senate Finance Committee hearing.
0: I'm hopeful that before the end of the year, we can have at least options for President Trump and the leaders of Canada and or Mexico to consider potential interim arrangements or things that Canada can do on the one hand and Mexico can do on the other hand to strengthen enforcement, to improve their commitments toward us, and to make sure that we're managing all of the trade issues. So I would love to have between now and the end of the year at least some arrangements, one with Canada, one with Mexico, and then some of these issues that are really important, like rules of origin. I know labor environment is important to a lot of folks here, that take a little more time to have further discussion of that, including with Congress in the following year.
6: That's U.S. Trade Representative Jameson Greer speaking at a Senate Finance Committee hearing earlier today, Hong Kong time. Well, Alphabet has reported second quarter 2026 earnings that topped Wall Street expectations on both top and bottom lines. Those shares pulled back in after-hours trading due to concerns over accelerating AI capex. Consolidated revenue rose 24% year-on-year to $119.8 billion, beating consensus estimates of $116.5 billion. Diluted earnings per share came in at $9.11, significantly above forecasts, aided in part by unrealized gains in the company's equity investment portfolio. Google Cloud led overall performance, with revenue surging 82% to $24.8 billion, while operating income for the segment more than tripled to $8.8 billion. Google Search revenue rose 17% to $60.3 billion, and YouTube ad revenue expanded 13% to $11.1 billion. Despite the strong financial results, Alphabet stock fell over 4% in after hours as management raised its full-year 2026 capital expenditure guidance to a range of $195 billion to $205 billion. Chief Financial Officer Anat Ashkenazi stated that the increased spending reflects an acceleration in infrastructure delivery to meet surging demand for AI computing capacity. In Europe, defense contractors Thales, Indra Group, and Dassault Aviation posted sharp share gains after reporting surging sales and expanding order books for the first half of 2026. Dassault Aviation leading the rally, with shares jumping up to 10% in early trading. The French military aircraft manufacturer reported adjusted net sales of 4.2 billion euros, which is roughly 4.8 billion US dollars. That marks a 46% increase year-on-year for the first 6 months. Meanwhile, shares of Thales and Indra Group each rose up to 5% following their morning earnings releases. Thales, which is Europe's largest defense electronics maker, reported an 8% increase in sales alongside a 22% jump in order intake, as CEO Patrice Caine highlighted growing global demand for security and defense systems amid heightened geopolitical uncertainty. And elsewhere, the Jakarta Composite Index has entered bull market territory after surging 20% from its June lows, driven by a rotation into laggard stocks and government efforts to shore up market confidence. The benchmark index climbed as much as 1.5% early today, with commodity heavyweights PT Aman Mineral International and PT Barito Renewables Energy leading the advance. The rebound follows a brutal start to the year that made Indonesia the world's worst-performing equity market. Market sentiment has stabilized after Bank Indonesia held its benchmark rate steady at 5.75%, introduced incentives to attract capital inflows, and the government pledging fiscal discipline by scaling back its ambition free lunch program. Despite the rally, though, significant risks remain for Indonesian equities. The benchmark stays down roughly 26% for the year amid lingering concerns over transparency and the economic policies of President Prabowo Subianto. Furthermore, global fund managers remain net sellers of Indonesian stocks, and major index providers MSCI and S&P Dow Jones indices are both weighing whether to downgrade the market to frontier status later this year.
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6: 14 minutes past 5 is the current time. This is The Close with Jeff Chung on RTHK Radio 3 this Thursday afternoon. Joining me in the studio today is Daniel Zixtus. He is Chief Investment Officer at AOP Capital. Daniel, good to have you with us today.
7: Great to be here, Jeff.
6: Joining us on the line as well, Andrew Sullivan. He is founder of Asian Market Sense, as he usually does on a Thursday afternoon. Good afternoon to you, Andrew.
8: Good afternoon, Jeff.
6: All right, lots to talk about. Let's start off with the developments in the Gulf. That seems to be the biggest headlines, amongst the other big headlines in the economic newspapers today. So oil prices back up, not quite to $100 a barrel yet, but definitely a quicker reaction to this round of hostilities. Daniel, I'm going to start with you today. The March to June period for oil prices, I think it was a sort of a steady yet rapid increase in oil prices. This time around, we're about 12 days in to the renewed strikes, and we're already nearing the $100 mark. How do you think energy traders are sort of pricing in the risk of another prolonged blockade in the Gulf? I guess not another one, because it's sort of stayed there for most of the time.
7: Yeah. No, I think what you're seeing is that the energy traders are a lot quicker to move on this news. And when you had the first first incidents back in March, that you also had a lot of reserves. There's a lot of oil in the system to sort of soften the blow, so to speak, in terms of supply. Now things are running. You've got several months where you had supply actually being somewhat restricted. It eased a little bit, but now it's constrained again. So I think energy traders are just saying, look, this is not going to go well. We kind of seen how it's happened, and we've had experience with it. So we're just going to aggressively raise the prices, because they think that's where oil is going to go, and it's going to go there quickly.
6: Obviously, the current spot oil prices are relatively high, but futures prices are still lower. Is that an indication that actually energy traders are still somewhat confident that there could be a resolution despite the signals out of the White House, or is that completely irrelevant, do you think?
7: No, I think there is. I think they're saying that there can be, some type of resolution that happens. And realistically, Donald Trump's had a lot of rhetoric on this, and we've sort of seen. I think he's sort of tried everything he can to sort of just bring the Iranians to the table, and they know that's not really going to work. So I think they know that unless he wants to have inflation actually spike up so much higher in the U.S., there's going to have to be some type of resolution. The question is just how that actually looks.
6: And Andrew, Iran-backed Houthi militants say they targeted two Saudi Arabian tankers in the Red Sea. And of course, intelligence officials are now saying that Iran has instructed these militants to prepare to close off the other strait connecting the Red Sea to the rest of the world. So I guess it's staying messy there. Do you foresee going into late summer, maybe as the fund managers come back from holidays, that oil prices could continue to go up to, I think in the first round, analysts were saying, it could be $150 a barrel, $200 a barrel. We didn't really get there the first round. Do you think it's a possibility this time around?
8: I think there's a couple of things to bear in mind. One is the fact that obviously, the oil price rising does actually, destroy some of the demand. People look for alternatives. And the closing of the Straits and the Red Sea, effectively, people will look for alternatives. I think for Asia, the problem's probably more extreme than for other places, because whilst, the Strait of Hormuz might only be 20% of the world's oil, 80% of that 20% was focused on Asia. And a lot of the Asian countries don't have the same sort of reserves. So the squeeze out in Asia, I think, is going to be higher. And going back to your point, I mean, I think, unfortunately, Trump really doesn't have a lot of options. He cannot stop this sort of insurgency against shipping without committing to a full-blown war. And the escalation and saying they're going to start taking out power stations, bridges, I mean, that's a war crime. And I'm not sure that it's already an unpopular war in the U.S. So I think Trump's in a very difficult position as in trying to find an off-ramp.
6: Just to get your crystal ball out, Andrew, any effect on the midterms coming up in November?
8: Well, I think most people expect them to do badly in those, to be honest. And I don't think there's a lot he can do between now and then. I think increasingly, there's no off-ramp for the war. The inflation pressures will start to grow. And, the U.S. isn't impacted as much as other countries because it's an net exporter of oil. But high oil prices, and especially as we go into the driving season and summer holidays, will hurt. And I think there's no coming back from that.
6: And back to oil really quickly, Andrew. So I believe OPEC Plus holds around 79%, 80% of the world's global oil reserves. In the first round of hostilities between the end of Feb to June, just before they signed that memorandum of a ceasefire in Switzerland, that the IEA, the International Energy Agency, had released some of their reserves to sort of alleviate the oil prices. OPEC Plus, do you think OPEC Plus would be in a position to say that we should probably do something to ease the current strain on oil and energy prices? Or do you think it's in their interest to actually keep prices a little higher before they really intervene?
8: I think the problem that they have is they can, production facilities is an increasing production is easy to do. But if you can't actually move the end product, you've got problems. So even if they decide that they're going to ease their restrictions or the current limitations, actually supplying the oil to the rest of the world is the tricky bit. And so I don't think it's going to have a huge amount of impact.
6: Daniel, same question to you.
7: No, I definitely agree. I think if you can't actually move the oil, it's going to be a problem. And what do you do if you do? If they decide just to go ahead and pump, they have to put it somewhere. Mm-hmm. So it adds a lot of logistical problems at the end of the day. And realistically, they don't really have any control of this at all. Previously, you did it just because there was supply and demand that was just to soften it in some sort of short-term time frame. Now you've got something where you really don't know how long this is going to last, and it could escalate. So I think there's not really much that makes sense for them to sort of try and risk and smooth out the markets. It really can go down into a black hole from their point of view.
6: So inflation numbers. Sorry, go on.
8: I was just going to add to Daniel's point. I mean, the other thing you've got to remember that a lot of the ships are now in the wrong places. Mm. You know, having come out of the Straits of Hormuz, nobody really wants to go back. So, again, it's just the logistical problem.
6: Mm-hmm. So where does this leave the central banks? Because in June we had inflation numbers which were a lot better than some people were expecting around the world, not just the U.S. And the new Fed chair, Kevin Warsh, obviously taking the opposite stance as his predecessor in Powell and how they communicate with Wall Street. Where does this leave central bank and policy decisions going forward? Because June was just a data point, not a trend line. And now with rising energy prices in oil or whatever, you're going to see that inflation probably go up in July and August, moving on to September, because there is sort of a delay in when we see these effects. Where does this leave the central banks around the world, Daniel?
7: I think for the central banks, especially when you talk about Kevin Warsh, I think you're going to see that if they keep seeing prints going up in terms of inflation, they're going to have to react accordingly. And that's pretty much how he's actually positioning himself. Mm. So if the data comes in, they're going to react. And realistically, there's no other way for them to act, because they can't influence policy, and they don't know where things are going. So they just have to say, if the data's saying inflation's up, we'll have to take that into account when we start looking at rates.
6: So one mantra that Kevin Warsh should take from Jerome Powell is the mantra of wait and see, I suppose. Andrew, what about you?
8: No, I agree. I think, the ECB today, they are going to probably hold and say they're waiting for more information. And I think central banks are going to be increasingly on the back foot because of that.
6: Moving away from the Gulf and oil prices, Alphabet had their earnings results come out last night, Hong Kong time. About to be expected. They had obviously been Wall Street estimates, and I think a lot of people, despite the contradiction in that, sort of expected that. AI CapEx seems to be still the main focus point for a lot of these investors, institutional or otherwise. I think a lot of investors are sort of saying, well, okay, you can increase your CapEx for AI infrastructure, but now you're sort of freaking us out because supply can't be matched with demand. The prices of this AI infrastructure is going to go up. Therefore, your CapEx goes up. I think investors are a little scared of that. So, Andrew, to you first. Google having dropped 4% in aftermarket, do you think that that's a signal that some of these investors are maybe losing patience with these massive spending plans? Or do you think this is just short-term noise, short-term anxiety over profit margins?
8: No, I think increasingly, for the last 6 to 9 months, investors have been wondering how you're going to monetize this CapEx. Initially there was hopes that it would be subscriptions, and then that seems to be moved away into more of a token-controlled system. But, I mean, again, from the user's point of view, nobody's committing to any one of these companies. You don't want to fully commit to Alphabet or to AI or to OpenAI because you don't know which one's going to be the leader. And that's going to make it increasingly difficult for investors to work out how are they going to monetize this extreme expenditure. And they've got to review their models. Historically, these have been asset-like companies doing buybacks. And now they're increasingly investing in assets and borrowing money. So that's a whole new raison d'etre as to how you appraise the company.

0: in the first instance.
1: Yeah, no, and I think that's exactly right. Investors have looked at this for a while. They've seen CapEx spending go up and up and up. And some companies, remember on AI, Meta spent $1 billion, and
2: yeah,
1: people just kind of shook it off. And
2: yeah.
1: I think at some point there is a limit, and in terms of how much CapEx out there. And as these numbers continue to grow and get bigger and bigger, at some point they go, well, when will this end? When do we see actually these come together? Because their patience isn't infinite, but they do want to see someone to take the lead, someone to actually start making money that they can actually back. And they don't want to keep looking at these as some sort of complete companies that you're just going to sort of burn cash. That's their fear.
2: Due respect to Meta, though, is investors not shaking the $1 billion spent in AI infrastructure or AI development not just a result of Meta being Meta? Insofar as Meta has historically spent a lot of money trying to get into new spaces, Metaverse, for example, which between you and I think they fail massively on that. Is that not just a result of Meta having its reputation of just spending reckless amounts of monies on quote-unquote, an emerging technology?
1: Well, I think it's a collective for all the big tech giants. They all decide to spend massive amounts of money to try to be one of the two or three that actually survive. And that's the reality. Mm. Of all the ones that are out there, there's going to be only one, two, or three winners that will actually make money. And they're all trying to spend that money to make sure they're in that top three. And that's why the numbers are big. But for the investors that are invested in all six, seven, or the possible players, you're going to say, well, we want to know, well, who is the winner? Who can I back? Because I don't want to keep burning cash by investing in all of them. It starts becoming, these numbers are just too big to ignore.
2: And so, Daniel, I guess the billion-dollar question with the AI gold rush is, in this current phase in 2026, who are the shovels in this conversation? Who are the ones you think could be the money makers? Obviously, at this current moment, in this phase, we are seeing the hardware guys come out on top in memory, in data centers, in server storage, whatever. But in the long run, who do you think the big guys could be?
1: Well, I think that's exactly right. But I think what's happened is you sort of missed that trade in some ways. But I think the chip makers, the Microns, have already shot up.
2: Right.
1: And so the question is, that when the shovels are trading at massive valuations, what do you do? And what is the next? And there will be some other services that have not been identified yet. Mm-hmm. But I don't think there's anything that's necessarily obvious. I mean, people are still racing to do data centers. But even still, it's not really quite sure where we are and who to back in that space either.
2: Andrew, in the AI gold rush, what are the shovels?
0: Well, I still think that you're seeing more technology go into the production of power. That's the key thing for a lot of these things, and cheaper productions of power. I mean, you've seen them looking at small reactors again. So it's probably something on the periphery that is a fundamental requirement of these data centers. You look at the cooling systems that they need to use, and this is obviously one of the things that Elon Musk is hoping to put data centers into space because of the cooling factor of it. So it's going to be something, I think, slightly left field, and I think it's something that, at the end of the day, investors have got to remain vigilant and look for those options.
2: Now, famously, about a month ago, U.S. regulators have granted a waiver for Microsoft to reopen Three Mile Island. So I guess that could be an indication of where things are headed for the AI trade. But Andrew, do you expect to see, I don't know if trend is the right word, but a pattern where you have these hyperscalers starting to try and privatize these electric generators or nuclear power plants in the case of Microsoft? Or do you think this is probably just a one-off because Microsoft has a capital to spend to not have to worry about sourcing an outside source of energy for their data centers?
0: No, I think it's, I mean, you've seen the New York put a ban on data centers until they've come up with a plan for how they're going to power them. Because it means, if you've got a data center on your next door neighbor, they use huge amounts of power, and that requires, huge amount of CapEx and spending, and that's expensive for the residential area users. So I think that's going to be a big factor going forward. And similarly with things like, the transformers and the substations. These are all things that are, there are long waiting lists for those, and they're in short supply. So there's still going to be options like that.
2: And if we just go back to CapEx really quickly, Daniel, over to you. Do you see this level of corporate spending sustainable if, and it's a big if, consumer spending continues to slow down? Or do you think that, they're really riding the waves of the AI trade?
1: Oh, I don't think it's sustainable at all. And realistically, I think that the U.S. consumer definitely is feeling the strain, especially on fuel and other costs as well.

0: So I expect at some point they're going to actually cut back. And U.S. consumers have been trained for quite a while that there's always options where you can borrow money or cash out in terms of your mortgage. And they didn't actually have to cut back as much in previous cycles. But I think now you're seeing them becoming very, very stretched. You're seeing a lot of defaults on credit cards. So I don't think there's much room left for the consumer. So if they're looking for the consumer to bail them out, I think they're going to be mistaken.
1: Okay, final word before we end this part of the program. Daniel, first of all to you, gold is no longer behaving like a safe haven asset. Would you agree with that statement?
0: I would say that, yeah, the market itself is... I think gold was always got a very interesting outlook in the sense that people were looking for it had gone up so high for so long that people were thinking it was some sort of safe haven asset, but they've sort of forgotten how much volatility there is in the metal itself. Mm-hmm. When you have times of high volatility, people are going to look for whatever is safe. And once there's a little bit more volatility than they like, they're gonna try and find something else. And it looks like that's what the market's trying to do now. They're trying to see what's the next asset that they can sort of hide out during this volatility.
1: And Andrew, with gold, do you foresee another rally for gold to go back up to its early war levels around 5,000, or do you think that we'll probably see a moderate increase for the end of the year?
2: Well, I think there's a lot of opportunity for it to do that, but you've also got to remember that governments are intervening, and we've seen restrictions in China and other places. So the market, I think, has got to readjust to the practicalities of what's happening.
1: Well, you heard it here first on The Close. That was Andrew Sullivan, founder of Asian Market Sense, joining us on the line. Andrew, always a pleasure having you on the program. Daniel Zixtus is Chief Investment Officer for AOP Capital, joining us in Studio One here in Broadcasting House this afternoon. Both of you, thank you very, very much for your time today.
0: Thank you very much, Jeff.
2: Thank you. Thank you.
1: A quick look at markets that are still open at the moment. The Nifty 50 still trading down. That's about 0.2% in the red at 23,835, down 161 points. Well, European markets all in the red. The Stoxx 600 down 0.52% at 643.55. The German DAX in Frankfurt down 0.44% at 25,044. The CAC 40 in Paris down 0.88%. That is at 8,364. The FTSE 100 in London, last seen trading down 0.14% at 10,701, down 15 points. Wall Street opens at 9:30 p.m. Hong Kong time later tonight. The S&P 500 futures down 0.33% at 7,514. The NASDAQ futures down also around 0.33% at 29,081. The Dow Jones Industrial Futures down 0.25% at 52,240. And the Russell 2K Futures down 0.11% at 2,966. Before we move on, a quick look at the weather forecast for tonight and tomorrow. It'll mainly fine apart from a few isolated showers. The minimum temperature will be around 28 Celsius tomorrow morning. It'll become very hot during the day with a maximum of around 34 degrees in the urban areas, a couple degrees higher in the new territories. Winds will be light to moderate west to southwesterly. The outlook still very hot at first on Saturday, followed by occasional squally showers and thunderstorms from late Saturday through to Sunday. There will also be swells over the weekend and the weather remaining unsettled over the following couple of days. The observatory says the tropical cyclone over the seas east of the Philippines is expected to move across the Luzon Strait and come within 800 kilometers of Hong Kong tomorrow. The observatory will then consider issuing the standby signal number one. According to the current forecast track, the tropical cyclone will edge closer to the coast of eastern Guangdong over the weekend and intensify progressively. Under the present assessment, it is likely to make landfall between Huizhou and Shantou, though its exact distance from Hong Kong remains uncertain. At the observatory at the moment, 31 Celsius, the relative humidity 74%. The very hot weather warning is in force, and the heat stress at work warning is currently at amber. RTHK Radio 3. 33 minutes past 5, or 27 minutes to 6, is the current time. The Close on RTHK Radio 3 with Jeff Chung this scorching Thursday afternoon. Well, AI is seen as a way to streamline operations within the workplace, but how is it impacting the accounting sector? Well, our very own Carolyn Wright finds out a little more.
3: AI is being touted as a way of streamlining many industries, and today I'm going to take a look at what it can and can't do for the audit sector, as well as taking a look at how the profession is changing more broadly. I'm

0: joined by Andrew Chan, who is Governor of the Institute of Internal Auditors in Hong Kong. It's lovely to have you on the programme again, Andrew.
1: Thank you, Caroline. Happy to be here.
0: So let's take a look at AI first and tell us how AI is affecting the audit industry.
1: I think firstly, like AI has been affecting a lot of industry, not just the audit industry.
0: Yeah.
1: But I think that fundamentally there is a bigger issue as well in the audit space. Because I'm an internal auditor and also a risk professional myself. And I've observed over the last decade, especially with a lot of risk happening in the world right now, a lot of companies or even the internal audit function are saying they're doing risk-based internal auditing. And they're telling the boards, they're telling the C-suite, they're telling pretty much everyone, including the conferences and everything, that they are actually driving risk-based internal auditing. But in reality, there's a lot of the functions are still actually doing control-based auditing. Control-based auditing, essentially, it's back in the SOX days, in the 2008 financial crisis, the banking industry, there's a lot of requirement. At that point in time, control-based auditing was the king.
0: Yeah.
1: But with the last decade, with all the things happening, all the risks happening, the risk-based auditing approach has been what the global standard has been telling people to be doing. But the problem is the skill set has not changed. And that has led to a problem where control-based auditing is a lot easier. You tick box, the compliance style. And most of the time, it's easy to train people because you don't really need to think outside the box and to think about what's happening in the world. So in reality, what happened is with risk-based auditing, you actually need to know the real risks in the world happening.
0: Mm.
1: It's not just simply linking your findings or linking your controls to the risk or whatever. It's really about knowing about what's the risk happening, if the Middle East is happening, or what's the ripple effect, and then you do an audit based on that. Or you think about what are the strategic happenings in the company. For example, if there's a operating license renewal or there's something, you link that to as a strategic audit. So the outcome is very important because I ask three fundamental questions for all my internal audit findings, for example.
0: Yeah.
1: It has to stand three questions. What is the risk? Are we adding value? And is it linked to the top risk of the company? And I can tell you pretty much 10 out of 10 times, if you look at any audit reports, the findings is not going to have that linkage. And if it doesn't have that linkage, it means it's not adding value.
0: So how do you add that value? I think the big question is.
1: So I think it's very important. I'll give an example. For example, you look at the operating license, as I mentioned before. I think a lot of people probably realize there's an expansion of the peak tramways in the last few years. And as an internal auditor, I play a huge role, for example. And a lot of people, why? Why are you saying you play a huge role? You're an internal auditor. You tick boxes, right?
0: Yeah.
1: But so I took my Theodore up the tramway. And I was like, no, your dad actually
0: That's your son, right?
1: My son, which is Theodore. And he was so happy, right? Looking at the tramway, the expanded, waiting in air conditioning in this heat. So 10 years ago, for example, when I was working there at the hotel group over at that time, there was an audit for peak tramway, essentially. Normal audit, you go in, you tick your boxes, and then you come out. For me, I look at it from a risk perspective. There was a operating license renewal happening. There's a media issue about health and safety, about the crowding.
0: Where
1: taxis can easily just crash into people if they don't drive carefully, for example. And then there were competitors probably going to maybe bidding for the operating license, for example. So I look at it in a holistic perspective, and one of them play a big part in recommending, for example, for expansion of the tramways, which we expanded from 100 people to 200 people capacity, people waiting in air conditioning space, in the expanded space. And well, it didn't really happen straight away, right? Now, 10 years later, now it happened. So this is kind of what you can add value as an internal auditor.
0: So it's almost like you're linking your understanding of the risks a business faces to helping them develop a strategy for the future of the business.
1: Yes. So I think internal audits should not be a post-mortem function.
0: Mm.
1: It should really be at a point of where you're helping people make better decision-making. And fundamentally, there's a lot of things we can do that. Because one of the things about internal audit, we have access to everybody. We have access to all files of the company, all the secrets or whatever, right? Essentially, you can talk to anybody. They will still have to talk to you, even if they don't like you. So you know a lot of things. And so you can actually apply a lot of best practice from different parts of the company and actually consolidate that as well. For example, if you I look at the hotel group again. For example, I was in the US, I was in China, I was in Europe as well, I was across Asia. So when something happened, for example, in US, I can actually use that in Europe. So there's a lot of things we can help the businesses because you have such a bird's eye view. So it's how you use it to add value. And that's the difficult part.
0: So let's take a little bit of a look at how you sort of future-proof the profession for the next generation. I guess a lot of these things you've highlighting are things that auditors of the future should be getting to grips with.
1: So I think one thing very important is with the advance of AI, for example, a lot of companies now say they're using AI to do internal audit, for example. If you're doing the same thing as Einstein say, well, you're going to get the same result. And if you're going to keep doing control-based auditing, yes, you're going to do a lot quicker. So what happened is, I've seen this departments go from 20 people to 10 people and then 10 people to 3 people. Yes, you're doing things quicker, but you're not adding value. And you're just quicker to lose, essentially your profession is going to go down the drain. That's why I'm really a big advocate for value-added risk-based internal auditing. Where you offer a lot more. And imagine like you go to the audit committee or the boards, when you present your key audit findings for the year, you're not talking about how many boxes you tick, how many forms you are non-compliance, why people print out forms or whatever. You're actually talking about strategic value, or you're helping the company, not just turning risk into opportunity, for example, or even you're linking, helping their profit margin, for example, or even saving money or better process, business processes that actually have an impact on the business. And you are telling the board this rather than ticking boxes. And that automatically helps the profession. Because for me, this is also about future-proofing the profession as well.
0: Yeah.
1: Because a lot of people I talk to, I'm on a young professional committee as well on the IAA. One of the biggest issues of the young professionals is they don't know how to progress in their career now. They're stuck in the nimble where AI can just replace them straight away. And the graduates don't even have any roles to get in, because the companies are 10 to 3 people now, departments, for example.
0: Yeah.
1: Then they don't have space for graduates. When in the past, they can actually train these people, they work hard, and they can progress, maybe senior manager, and then eventually a director, right? Now the gap, they realize it's very difficult. And a lot of people still doing control-based auditing and thinking they're using AI and doing these fancy things, but they're actually doing the same thing. Then you're not actually helping the profession. Yes, maybe you can probably, if you're already at that position as an audit leader, you can probably be very happy because you probably have your job for the next 5 years, for example. But what happens next for the other people?
0: I think this is a question that's going to be asked in so many professions about how AI is going to change things. And I think that point you keep bringing up, the adding value, is really what's going to be the key to success for the future.
1: Absolutely. I think one thing I do want to reiterate, adding value is actually very difficult. And that's what I learned over like all the industry I've worked in. So from hospitality to retail to technology to energy sector, every sector is very different. But I think very important is that we need to reiterate is adding value is very different in different companies. And you can't use the same blueprint or whatever you've done in the past and just apply it to the next industry. And you really need to start with a blank piece of paper. I'm a big Bruce Lee fan. I always like to use the B water philosophy, how to really manage risk or manage internal audit or do your audits in a very B water style, how you adapt to different circumstances, different DNA of the company. How to drive value is also very different in different companies as well. And that's what I want the internal auditors to be really thinking about. It's really questioning not just themselves, but also question the reports, the audit findings, question what has been done in the past, and also question the leaders as well that are actually shaping the profession as well. Because if you're a young generation coming in, you don't question the leaders, and nobody's questioning, maybe they'll just continue like that, right? But if you question and you manage to challenge them and you can raise the value proposition and you can actually explain the value to them, maybe you can start driving the change one step at a time. And I've been doing that my whole career. Even when I started out in my career, I started exactly like that. And I've been questioning, I've been adding value, I've been really emphasizing that. And I think it's really, as Lao Tzu said, a journey of 1,000 miles begins with a single step.
0: Lovely. Great way to finish the conversation for today. Andrew Chan, Governor of the Institute of Internal Auditors in Hong Kong.
1: Yep. Thank you, Caroline. RTHK
2: Radio 3. It is 17 minutes to 6 or 43 minutes past 5. That is the current time. This is the close on RTHK Radio 3 with Jeff Chung this Thursday afternoon. Well, the digital asset market has experienced its fair share of volatility this year, but what is in store for the remainder of the year and what should investors be wary of in the next 5 months or so? Carolyn Wright, again.
0: Today, we're going to take a look at what's happening in the crypto sector and what investors should be considering, with prices for Bitcoin and Ethereum having taken a bit of a beating

0: this year so far. I'm joined now by Joe Sticker, who is co-founder of Cryptex Finance. Lovely to have you on the programme, Joe.
1: Thank you so much for having me.
0: So let's take a look first at what's been happening within the crypto market. One of the big headlines we had relatively recently was Bitcoin ETFs. What do you see as being the next thing as happening?
1: So I think overall in the crypto market, you're seeing a period of consolidation across the majors such as Bitcoin, Ethereum, Solana. There's been this period of just consolidation, stagnation. It's typical, you know, in a four-year cycle to see this type of development. But you've also seen an incredible amount of new ETFs coming, specifically around Bitcoin ETFs. Mm. They've made a really, really big leap over the past few years as regulations have become more clear here in the United States and other jurisdictions worldwide. But I think, you know, this is just kind of the beginning. Obviously, you know, it's following the same trajectory that we've seen multiple years from multiple institutions where you start with single assets and then you get into the indexed element of this. I think the space is finally reaching a level of maturity now where indexing makes sense, and kind of really excited to see how that takes hold over the next several months to years.
0: All right, so let's take a dive into that and how you see it actually evolving and what might be the next thing for crypto ETFs and how they will develop.
1: So I feel like, you know, on the ETF side, you know, obviously you have the gold standard in the States, you have the S&P 500, and then you have SPY. So SPY, you know, it takes the top 500, you know, assets in America. I mean, you see this in Hong Kong as well, where they have their leading indexes. With crypto, that's kind of like relatively unexplored yet, you know. So we see some that are putting out, you know, 10, 15, 20. They have their indexes that they're starting to develop. But at the same time, you know, imagine a place where you have all of these cryptos. You have 20,000, 30,000 cryptos, right? You're not going to ever be able to index every single one of them, nor would you want to. But like in the traditional markets, there are protocols that generate significant returns, significant capital. They've stood the test of time, and they offer investors an exposure to a diversified sector the same way that any other ETF would. So now, instead of thinking about trying to like pick winners and losers in crypto, you pick a single index, you have exposure to 85 to 95% of the entire sector, and you just use that as another tool in your portfolio. And I think that ultimately, where we go in the next several months to years is going to be indexing, where it follows the same trajectory as traditional markets have done. Now you'll see that in digital assets, where an investor anywhere in the world can pick an index, put that in their portfolio the same way they would do equities, bonds, REITs, gold, metals, commodities. And now they just have their little slice of crypto exposure that they hold. And now they're fully invested in the space in just one instrument. And I think things like that are going to continue to evolve. I think you're going to see multiple players in the index front. I think a lot of financial institutions are going to come in there. I think right now in the United States, we're waiting for like the Clarity Act and other acts to pass from a congressional perspective. That's going to open the floodgates for our institutions to participate in the sector. And I think it's a really great time to be building. It's a really great time to be dollar cost averaging. Obviously not investment advice, but I think this is the time to be doing those things. Build, dollar cost average, and let's see what our representatives have in store for us with Clarity.
0: And what are we seeing in terms of sort of moves within the broader crypto market? You know, we've got a couple of big names like Bitcoin, like Ethereum being at the top of the sort of scale. But are we seeing that there's a general sort of perspective that the market moves in unison, or are we seeing sort of still big moves up or down from individual players within that?
1: I think, you know, Bitcoin, it always leads the charge, you know. So when Bitcoin is moving, there's going to be volatility both sides. Then obviously you have Ethereum and all the altcoins that are related to that. So a lot of that stuff still moves in herds, I guess would be the best word for it. You do see some outliers like Hyperliquid and what they've managed to build, where that's just kind of gone on an exponential tear over the last couple of months. But, you know, few and far between. Things are usually just tracking. I mean, Bitcoin, you got a lot of news going on with Michael Saylor here. You know, was he buying Bitcoin and not selling it? Was he selling it? Now he's selling some to fund some dividend stuff. So I don't think that the public should be spending too much time concerned about like individual balance sheets and what they're doing day to day. I think the thesis on Bitcoin is still incredibly strong. It is digital gold. It was here first. It's always going to be the first mover in the space. But overall, you know, you do have some individual standouts in a consolidation period. They do seem few and far between. But I think, again, like with the regulatory stuff we have going here, institutions are not fully participated yet. You know, they're in Bitcoin. They're starting to make their way into Ethereum, Ripple, Solana. But they're not all in the way that they could be. And I think once we have regulatory clarity on these things, that's when those floodgates are going to open and this industry is going to see things it's never seen before.
0: And is that the point where you think that people are really seriously going to start looking at the digital assets as part of a sort of long-term portfolio strategy? You already mentioned dollar cost averaging, which a lot of people would use as part of their longer-term strategies.
1: Absolutely, because if I'm an institution and I'm managing billions or trillions of dollars of capital, you're going to see them seldom bet on single horses. You're going to see them playing an index game. And then that index within that 100 billion or trillion dollar portfolio is just going to be a small tranche of an overall objective. And that is going to try to amplify, returns a little bit. And I think that when you start to see stuff like that, $1 trillion, I mean, right now the entire crypto market is but 2.8, 2.9 trillion. You see $500 billion come into this space. That's a huge number. That's not really a big number for traditional markets. I mean, Hong Kong, US, that would be a regular Tuesday, but you see that come into crypto in that size, you're going to see some fireworks. And it's just a matter of getting it done, having Capitol Hill pass things, have the SEC, who's been incredibly accommodating now with the new administration versus previous years where things were a little bit more constrained. We want innovation, obviously, all over the world. We want things to grow and we want to be able to power the future. And I think that that's what's going to happen if the floodgates open. You're going to see the BlackRocks, the JP Morgans, all the big institutions of the world come in, and then we'll find out, So looking forward to when that finally happens.
0: You mentioned a fair amount about sort of regulatory changes and things that are underway. What are the sort of biggest moves that around that you're keeping watch on? And are there any concerns you have about anything not coming to pass it was maybe looking hopeful at the moment?
1: What I think for the US, what I commend our leaders doing is we're seeing a bipartisan support kind of come into play where both sides now embrace and try to acknowledge what the industry is trying to do here. I think that's incredibly important because there's no way that you're going to get laws to pass if there's not bipartisan support across the board. So you're starting to see that happen now. And as these laws continue to mature, I think for me, the positives are, okay, well, now institutions will finally have clarity to come into the space. They'll be able to allocate capital efficiently. We'll have some form of regulation that we haven't had in the past, 15 years in this space. I think those are all really positives. But at the same time, there could still be some holdups on getting these laws done. So I think that if things move smoothly and this bill passes and, or subsequent bills come from it and they pass, it's just going to give the institutions more opportunity to get involved. However, if they're not passed, obviously that's going to be kind of detrimental. I applaud our congressional leaders for stepping up on both sides now, trying to get this done. We were fortunate enough to attend the Senate Banking Committee markup about a month or so ago and watch them work. And it's really, really fascinating stuff. I know everybody here now, we have many organizations that are signing on for this bill, that are supporting it. And this is all the groundwork that needs to happen. And then once this is all passed, everybody can kind of come in, allocate their capital the way that they want, and hopefully shape the next decade of innovation here.
0: And do you think all of this is just pretty much a matter of time in that we all know that governments can be relatively slow and digital assets came about and developed incredibly quickly, and this is all just, it is just going to take a little bit of time to work its way through?
1: 100%. And I think that's definitely been the thing because, for 4 years prior to even have a conversation with SEC was incredibly difficult as a builder. We build indexes, we build digital asset protocols, and it's to see these things, it was very, very difficult. Since 2025, however, it's been much more efficient. I applaud all the things that the SEC is doing here. They're making incredible strides and incredible progress. I applaud, all of our congressional leaders that are trying to get this done on both sides of the aisle, and just seeing the bipartisan support coming into play and seeing, the goal being innovation. It's really the correct stance, and ideally, we get to a place where we can continue building and see this process speed up and get all of the institutions on board. And I think that unlocks the next, 5 years to 10 years in this space. It's going to be heavily institutionally dominated. You're going to see all sorts of new blockchains, stablecoins, funds, but ultimately, I think indexes, you have trillions of dollars in indexes in traditional markets. That's about, 200 billion in digital assets and in funds themselves. So, 200 billion to multiple trillion, that's a huge gap to fill. and ideally

0: the world can get that done.
1: Brilliant to speak to you. Thank you for joining us today. Joe Sticker, who is co-founder of Cryptex Finance.
0: Thank you so much for having me.
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9: Coming up to 5 minutes to six. The close on RTHK Radio 3 with Jeff Cheng this Thursday afternoon. Before we go, a quick reminder of what's been happening on markets across the globe. Starting off locally, the Hang Seng Index up 1.28% at 25,210. The CSI 300 up 0.23% at 4,729. Shanghai up a quarter of a percent to 3,876. And Shenzhen up a little over 0.9% to close at 2,483. Over in Japan, the Nikkei 225 up 0.46% at 66,422. The broader topics index, that's up a little over half a percent at 4,053. The South Korean Kospi up 4.44% at 7,096. The small cap Kosdaq up 5.22% at 790.28. Down under, the Aussie ASX 200 up 0.18% at 8,839. The still open Nifty 50 in Mumbai, India, still down 0.54% or 130 points at 23,865. Well, European markets still in the red. The Stock 600 down a little over two-thirds of a percent at 642.55. The Deutsche DAX, the German DAX in Frankfurt, down 0.61% at 25,002. That's down 152.8 points. The CAC 40 in Paris down 1.01% at 8,353. That's down 84 points. The FTSE 100 in London, last seen trading down 0.17% at 10,698. Quick oil check. Brent crude still moving up in the world. $98.27 a barrel. West Texas at $90 now. That's up 3.7%. Copper, that's trading down $6.46 per pound. Gold trading at $4,096 an ounce. That's down 1.33%. And silver at $59.15 an ounce, down 1.9%. The U.S. 10-year Treasury bond yield at 4.677%. The U.S. dollar index at 101.136, moving up slightly there. The euro, 1.14, that'll get you one U.S. dollar. The Japanese yen continues to weaken, 163.35 against the greenback. All eyes will be on a potential intervention by the Ministry of Finance in Tokyo. Chinese yuan, 6.7695 against the greenback. Bitcoin trading at $65,637, down a third of a percent. Well, 9:30 p.m. is when Wall Street opens later tonight, Hong Kong time. The S&P 500 futures still down a third of a percent at 7,514. The NASDAQ futures, that's down as well, 0.34% at 29,081. Down 100 points. The Dow Jones Industrial futures down nearly two-fifths of a percent at 52,245. Down 204 points. And the Russell 2K down a tenth of a percent at 2,967. Well, on tomorrow's show, I'll be back here with Neil Newman. He's head of strategy at Astris Advisory. No doubt Japan will be on the radar, especially as the yen continues to weaken. After that, we'll be hearing from Asraf Safdar, who is APAC Financial Services' go-to market lead at Databricks. He'll be talking about CFO investment in AI and what that means for the business world. And Alfred Ip, who is partner at Hugel & Ip, talks on philanthropy and how family offices can help clients with it. That's it from us today. From the team behind Money Talk and The Close, have a fantastic evening ahead. Coming up next from the RTHK Newsroom is NewsWrap.
5: When an amber rainstorm signal is in force, follow the news on weather and road conditions. When a red or black rainstorm signal is in force, and

0: It's Thursday, July the 23rd. You're listening to News Wrap with me, Aaron Tan.
1: And I'm Ben Che. In tonight's program, driverless autonomous vehicles get the nod for tests in the area near the airport.
0: Public housing tenants will have to pay more from October.
2: One has to remember that the costs for management and maintenance have also increased. So I suspect that the 2.04% hike may not offset the rise in costs.
1: Beijing calls for fair treatment for Chinese firms in Britain.
0: And in sport, Belgium's Jasper Philipsen wins his first stage in this year's Tour de France.
1: That's all coming up next on News Wrap.
0: In a significant milestone, the Transport Department has given the green light for fully driverless autonomous vehicle testing in the area known as Airport Island, covering places near Cheklapkok. Swara Comble has the details.
3: Commissioner for Transport Winnie Tse, who also chairs the Autonomous Vehicle Applications Promotion Working Group, described the Airport Island project as particularly noteworthy. She cited four technical breakthroughs achieved in recent months: the simultaneous operation of multiple autonomous vehicles, passenger transport involving designated personnel, expanded route coverage, and increased speed for test vehicles. The Transport Department had initially approved trials on Airport Island routes back in February, setting conditions such as requiring both onboard backup operators and remote monitoring from a control center. However, after evaluating test reports and conducting multiple on-site inspections, officials confirmed the remote operation systems now meet all required standards for safety, stability, accuracy, and smoothness, clearing the way for true driverless testing. The transport commissioner gave an assurance.
4: There will still be remote backup operators in a remote control center monitoring the trials of individual autonomous vehicles. As to when the service area will be expanded for these trials, it very much depends on the operators' wishes and their business plans. But by all means, I welcome all potential operators to approach us.
3: The department has so far issued 8 pilot licenses covering 65 autonomous vehicles, which are being tested at various locations across the city. According to Tse, all trials were smooth, with vehicles achieving level 4 autonomy or high automation under both national and international standards. The cumulative mileage from all test projects has now exceeded 240,000 kilometers. Looking ahead, Tse said the broader vision is to move towards driverless, scaled-up and commercially viable autonomous operations. Future initiatives include testing a wider range of vehicle types, such as minibuses and larger commercial vehicles.
1: Experts say Hong Kong's approval for testing fully driverless autonomous vehicles is a world first for right-hand drive markets. The policy green light sends a powerful message to the international community, according to Gary Zhang, who's the director of the Smart Transportation Alliance and a member of the government's Autonomous Vehicle Applications Promotion Working Group. He told Haley Yip that Hong Kong is likely to be the first among right-hand drive jurisdictions to authorize such vehicles for public road use without a safety driver on board.
5: What the working group as a whole care about the most was the integrity of the safety chain. There are four major things that we considered very carefully. First of all, the system had indeed reached level 4 autonomy. And the second, the remote operation had been tested and passed. Also, of course, the testing mileage of accident-free testing had reached required standard according to our code of practice. Last but not least, the backup operator takeover mechanism was solid, and we look into different takeover cases and to ensure they are not safety critical. So only after confirming all these factors, the regulator and the working group put together believe that removing the onboard operator wouldn't reduce safety redundancy in this case.
6: So the Transport Department highlighted four technical breakthroughs achieved during the Airport Island project. From the working group's perspective, are there any specific data points, whether from the 240,000 kilometers of cumulative testing or the roundabout scenarios, that were particularly instrumental in building the case for this truly driverless milestone?
5: To be very honest, the fully driverless

0: operations, even commercial services, have already appeared in some leading countries and regions in different cities. So overall, the technology itself has already reached that level globally, and the maturity is already there. But as far as I know, when it comes to right-hand drive markets like Hong Kong and the other Commonwealth countries, actually our city, Hong Kong, is probably the first place to actually run truly driverless vehicles on open roads. That's quite a milestone. So of course, the 240,000 kilometers of safe driving plus the stable performance at roundabouts, these are all in the right-hand drive environment in open roads. So these are the key data points backing up the breakthrough, the decision of allowing the removal of backup operator.
1: You previously noted that Hong Kong's road infrastructure and progressive regulations make the city attractive to foreign autonomous vehicle companies. With this new airport island testing milestone, how would you assess Hong Kong's current position relative to the mainland in autonomous driving technology based on this milestone?
0: I think this milestone sends a very clear message to global players that now is also achievable and now is also feasible to really deploy driverless operations in open roads in Hong Kong city areas. I think Hong Kong is on par with some of the most advanced regions, including mainland China and the United States. Not really ahead, but sort of on par in terms of technology. But I think where Hong Kong really adds value is validation ground. It's a very unique area for right-hand drive markets, which also accounts for a very big part of the world. So it allows mainland companies to use Hong Kong as a springboard into Commonwealth and the Southeast Asian markets. And also our regulatory framework is relatively mature and advanced, which gives us a very unique edge.
2: Meanwhile, Ryan Ip, vice president of our Hong Kong Foundation, described the milestone as a significant step towards commercializing autonomous driving. But he underscored the importance of rigorous safety protocols.
3: Safety remains the top priority. We will need reliable technology, stable signals, and also clear intervention rules. I would suggest, therefore, starting with a one-to-one operator to vehicle ratio, then gradually relaxing it as we gather more data.
4: The Housing Authority's Subsidized Housing Committee has approved a 2.04% rent increase for all public housing units. Janice Lowe has details.
5: Starting in October, each household will pay an additional $10 to $128 monthly. Subsidized Housing Committee Chairman Stephen Chang described a hike, which averages $51 a month, as fairly mild and acceptable. He noted that the percentage increase is lower than the rise in inflation over the last 2 years, as well as the accumulated increase in the minimum wage over the same period. Chang said the Housing Authority also faces higher costs.
6: Following a 2.04% rent increase, the financial surplus will rise by $540 million. But everyone has to remember that the costs for management and maintenance have also increased. So I suspect that the 2.04% hike may not offset the rise in costs.
5: The city had about 821,000 public rental households as of March. Chang said those with financial difficulty can turn to the Housing Authority for assistance, which will decide whether to grant rent relief for a certain period. He said the authority has been reviewing the assistance scheme to see how it can speed up the approval process. It will also look into the eligibility criteria. Chang said the rent adjustment mechanism will not be changed at the moment, as it is working effectively, adding that consistency is crucial. Public rental housing rent is reviewed every 2 years and adjusted based on changes in the overall household income of tenants.
2: The observatory says it will consider issuing the standby signal number 1 later tomorrow. That's when a tropical cyclone east of the Philippines is expected to enter within 800 kilometers of Hong Kong. The observatory forecasts that the cyclone will edge closer to the coast of eastern Guangdong during the weekend and intensify progressively.
4: The University of Hong Kong's Faculty of Medicine has rolled out the city's first osteoporosis screening program led by pharmacists and 4 community pharmacies. This is seen as a way to better identify individuals at risk. Osteoporosis is one of the most prevalent bone diseases in the SAR, as it remains asymptomatic until a fracture occurs. Under the scheme, high-risk individuals will be invited to undergo screening and be referred to family doctors for further evaluation if needed. Professor Cheng Qinglong, who leads the program, says early screening

0: can allow for prompt treatment of the disease. He spoke to Bell Yip.
1: Basically, the program is very straightforward and user-friendly. First of all, we will invite the community pharmacists, we invite the high-risk participants to participate in the screening. So the screening is very easy to do. So we have a website. We can just input the four parameters into the model, including age, sex, weight, and history of fracture. We use the big data coupled with AI, and we originally input about 20 risk factors into the AI model. Eventually, the AI model selected 4 out of 20 parameters. These 4 models, or these 4 parameters, meaning that they are the most important parameters in predicting or discriminating osteoporosis. And then it will calculate whether you belong to the high risk group or low risk group. For those belong to high risk group, we will refer the patient to family doctor for further medical follow-up. But for both groups of patients, the pharmacist will also introduce some non-pharmacological intervention, like for example nutrition advice, some exercise advice, so as to improve the bone health even if they eventually do not receive any pharmacological or drug treatment.
2: Who are encouraged and who will be invited to join the program? And what is the distribution of clinics providing such services?
1: So currently, we invite men aged over 70, women aged over 65, but also our invite people aged 50, but with osteoporosis risk factor. For example, diabetes, using some drug that induces osteoporosis, for example, steroid, to be included in the screening program. So regarding the distribution of clinics or pharmacies of this program, in the first phase, we invited 4 NGO operating pharmacies. But after that we will launch a larger scale, we are going to include more NGO operating pharmacies and also some large chain pharmacy to be included in the follow-up phases so as to cover more pharmacy in different districts to help the citizen to screen osteoporosis.
2: So how to ensure effective invitation of risk groups, as some may not visit the community clinics or pharmacies as often?
1: Our program wishes to emphasize that community pharmacy is a very important partner in the primary care. So we hope that many citizens would realize that if you have any health-related problems or issues, please feel free to visit community pharmacy, because the well-trained pharmacists would give you a very good answer in addressing your need.
3: A new legal framework granting terminally ill patients the right to refuse life-sustaining treatment officially comes into force on July the 31st. Under the advance decision on life-sustaining treatment ordinance, documented choices made by terminally ill patients regarding their care will carry binding legal weight. The law also offers a safeguard for frontline workers who act in good faith and comply with a valid advance medical directive, or AMD, or a do not attempt cardiopulmonary resuscitation order, also known as DNACPR. Doris Tay, a chairperson of the Hospital Authority's Clinical Ethics Committee, told Haley Yip that the ordinance also resolves practical hurdles that have long complicated end-of-life care.
4: For the AMD, the hard copy is serving as a validating proof. On the other hand, there's an electronic copy of the AMD that we can store into e-health. That will also serve as a validating copy in case the patient or the relative forgot to bring the AMD. However, for the DNACPR, only the hard copy is available and there's no electronic copy. In HA, we have a standard pouch, yellow in color, which is catered for storing these documents. And on top of that bag, it actually states that the patient permits the rescuer, whoever he or she is, to search into the bag for the necessary documents. And this is also well known to the ambulance crew.
5: While AMDs and DNACPR orders have been practiced in Hong Kong for years under common law, what fundamentally changes with this new statutory ordinance? Essentially, how different will this practice be starting July 31st, and how does it strengthen the legal protection for both patients and the attending physicians?
4: For HA, actually, we have been signing these documents for some years. The major difference after the ordinance turns effective is that there will be a designated electronic platform in the e-health. So if patient has an e-health account and agreeable, the doctor will upload a photo or an electronic copy of the AMD to the e-health account so that it is accessible to doctors in public hospitals and doctors in private. I think this is the major difference.
5: Could you share the current annual figures for AMD registrations and DNA CPR orders within the hospital authority? We've observed a rising trend over the years. What are the primary drivers behind this increase?
4: We have been signing these documents in HA since 2012, and as at the end of 2025, the number of DNA CPR signed is over 5,000 copies, whereas the number of AMD signed is over 2,000. Every year there's an increasing trend, and from our experience is the increasing acceptance and awareness among the public, and the patients also aware that they have a choice to refuse the life-sustaining treatment that they don't want.
0: Hong Kong Exchanges and Clearing says its subsidiary, the Stock Exchange of Hong Kong, has announced a collaboration with Bursa Malaysia, one of the largest bourses in Southeast Asia. This will enable companies with a primary listing on the Malaysian Stock Exchange to apply for a secondary listing in the SAR. The Hong Kong Stock Market Operator said this is the fourth such tie-up with exchanges in Southeast Asia and the 21st worldwide.
3: Oil prices have climbed again as fewer tankers passed through the Strait of Hormuz, while the Yemeni Houthis are targeting Saudi ships in the Red Sea. Brent crude rose almost 4% to nearly $98 a barrel. Tech firms rebounded, triggering a green wave across regional stock markets. The Kospi in Seoul was up 4.4% on the back of rallies and chip giants SK Hynix and Samsung. Tokyo gained 0.5 percentage point, boosted by Adventist and SoftBank. Tech and Chinese firms were behind a rise in Hong Kong. The Hang Seng Index climbed 1.3% to 25,210 points. On the mainland, Shanghai rose 0.3%, while Shenzhen was almost 0.5% higher.
0: Foreign Minister Wang Yi says Chinese companies operating in Britain should be provided with a fair, equitable, and non-discriminatory business environment. He made the call during talks with British Foreign Secretary Ed Miliband in Manila. Marcus Lum reports.
6: Wang Yi said Britain should avoid imposing security implications on economic and trade issues, according to the Xinhua News Agency. Meeting on the sidelines of an ASEAN foreign minister's meeting in the Philippine capital, the foreign minister also told his British counterpart Ed Miliband that their countries should work together to defend multilateralism and transcend differences. Wang said he hopes Britain will adhere to the One China principle and uphold the political foundation of bilateral relations. He added that Beijing and London should continue to work together to enhance political trust and deepen cooperation. Xinhua reported that Miliband said the new British government, under Prime Minister Andy Burnham, places great importance on China-UK relations and will continue to build a long-term and stable comprehensive strategic partnership with Beijing. Miliband added that the two sides should continue to strengthen cooperation on global security, health, and development issues. Wang also held talks with other foreign ministers in Manila, including Lai Hachong of Vietnam, Subramaniam Jaishankar of India, and Egypt's Badr Abdulati. Wang has said that China is ready to work with ASEAN in forging closer cooperation and tackling new challenges and uncertainties.
3: China is aiming for major breakthroughs in the advancement of traditional Chinese medicine, or TCM, over the next 5 years. The goals include tackling major diseases like cancer and raising the global profile of TCM. Janice Lowe reports.
7: Under a new five-year plan, China aims to advance the inheritance and innovation of traditional Chinese medicine. The blueprint calls for improving high-quality TCM service networks, enhancing whole lifecycle healthcare capabilities, and promoting the high-quality integration of TCM and Western medicine. According to the plan, TCM is expected by 2030 to achieve breakthroughs in addressing some major health challenges, including cardiovascular and cerebrovascular conditions, cancer, kidney disorders, and infectious diseases.

0: Grassroots TCM services will be upgraded and basic research capabilities significantly strengthened, with TCM services made accessible to all. The document also calls for further developing TCM culture and enhancing its international influence. The plan was jointly released by the National Administration of Traditional Chinese Medicine and the National Development and Reform Commission.
1: China has officially rolled out its plan for renewable energy development during the 15th five-year plan period, which runs until 2030. Marcus Lum with the details.
2: A document jointly issued by the National Energy Administration and the National Development and Reform Commission noted that the country's renewable energy sector will enter a new development stage. These features scale expansion, quality improvement, and reliable substitution. According to the agencies, the total use of renewable energy is expected to be equivalent to approximately 1.8 billion tons of standard coal by 2030. By then, total installed capacity of renewable energy power generation is projected to reach about 3.5 billion kilowatts, with an annual power generation of approximately 6 trillion kilowatt hours. The combined installed capacity of wind and solar power is expected to exceed 2.8 billion kilowatts, with annual power generation surpassing 4 trillion kilowatt hours. Renewable energy refers to energy that can be continuously replenished and regenerated through natural processes within a relatively short period. It includes hydropower, wind power, solar energy, biomass energy, geothermal energy, and marine energy.
3: Heat waves in many parts of the world are causing casualties and triggering wildfires that pose long-term health hazards. In Tokyo, sweltering conditions were blamed for one death yesterday. The heat also led to more than 450 hospital admissions, the highest number in the Japanese capital in 16 years. Azam Khan reports on the situation in Japan and Europe.
4: The authorities in Japan are urging people to stay hydrated and use air conditioners. Heatstroke alerts have been issued for almost the entire country, with at least 14 people dying from heat-related causes in the past week. At least 11,000 people sought medical attention as temperatures hit 40 degrees Celsius or higher in many places. In France, two firefighters were killed as they fought a blaze near Bordeaux Airport. About 12,000 people in the surrounding area were evacuated. Wildfires also broke out in other parts of France, prompting officials to scramble to assemble emergency crews and equipment in an effort to contain the infernos. There was no respite from the heat in Spain, where fires forced residents of several districts south of Madrid to abandon their homes. North of the Spanish capital, a massive wildfire devastated 32,000 hectares. Firefighters were also in action in Sicily, with one resident describing the situation as serious.
5: Within minutes, the fire spiraled out of control. The flames were towering on the mountainside. I don't know if you can capture that on camera. Incredibly high flames. The whole slope burned, and then the fire started moving downhill.
4: The Italian Civil Protection Agency said the fires were fueled by very high temperatures and very dry soil. In North America, fires are raging on both sides of the border between Canada and the United States, leading to accusations which a Canadian fireman branded as nonsense.
6: Nothing about borders, of course. And to think that it does. And you hear this time and time again. Americans will say it's from Canada, Canadians will say it's from the States, and blah, blah, blah. Fires are fires. It's silliness.
4: Scientists have pinpointed climate change as the culprit.
1: Iran says two people have been killed in a U.S. missile attack near a border crossing with Iraq. The site was one of several targeted by the U.S. military on the 12th straight night of strikes against Iran. Tehran responded with attacks on U.S. military bases in Jordan and Kuwait. Iran also stopped three oil tankers from passing through the Strait of Hormuz. One vessel caught fire after an explosion. Meanwhile, Iran's Houthi allies in Yemen have carried out their threat against Saudi vessels in the Red Sea. Yahya Sari is the Houthi military spokesman.
7: The Yemeni armed forces targeted two Saudi oil tankers that violated our blockade in the Red Sea. One tanker was named Enchela, and the other was Layla. The operation was carried out by a number of ballistic and cruise missiles, as well as drones. The strikes were precise and both vessels were set on fire.
3: Pressure is growing on India's government as thousands of students, along with opposition parties, continue to protest in several cities. They're calling for the resignation of Education Minister Dharmendra Pradhan following exam irregularities. A movement which began to protest against exam fraud has since broadened its agenda to include concerns over unemployment opportunities for young people. It is turning out to become the biggest challenge for Hindu nationalist Prime Minister Narendra Modi. Ashutosh Ranka, a spokesman for the CJP, which is leading the protest, sent a direct warning to the Indian government.
8: If the government doesn't agree, millions more will come to Delhi, because this time we'll not hold back, we'll not stay silent. We have seen too much, we have witnessed too much, we have experienced too much. 20th July, the way the police behaved, we have seen it all now. So the government really needs to get its act together, otherwise the youth of this country is going to take them down, and take them down very badly.
1: The time is now 26 past 6. Sports is next.
3: In cycling, Belgium's Jasper Philipsen won a chaotic stage 17 in the Tour de France for his first victory in this year's competition. Benefiting from a masterful lead out by teammate Mathieu van der Poel, Philipsen successfully navigated the crowded bunch sprint to finish the 174.7-kilometer stage ahead of Mauro Schmid and Olaf Kooi. Victory marks the 11th Tour stage win overall for Philipsen.
9: After such a roller coaster of emotions in this Tour de France, I had to wait until stage 17, and I was prepared very, very well. I was in the shape of my life, I think. And the first stages, the first 12 days were just horrible, and I couldn't find myself, couldn't find the feeling I was hoping for. And after 17 stages to take the victory, it's really one for the team that keep on believing in me. I just want to thank everybody. I was like an angry bird at the table.
1: In football, Manchester City star Phil Foden has signed a lucrative new contract extension that keeps him at the English Premiership club for 4 more years, with an option to stay another year. The long-term commitment was finalized to support Foden through a lengthy injury period, as City reaffirmed their determination to keep one of their brightest homegrown talents. 26-year-old Foden was overjoyed that he will be staying with the club which he joined at the age of 4 when he entered City's academy.
10: Yeah, it's an unbelievable feeling. Obviously, being here since a young age, coming through the full academy into the first team, it's always been a dream of mine to play for City. Yeah, and I'm lost for words, really, to continue my journey. I've had so many great memories here, winning a lot of trophies, and I've enjoyed every single day. So obviously, I had a dream to make it to the first team, but yeah, to stay here this long, yeah, it's a dream, really. And like I said, I'm just enjoying it and trying to make the most of it.
3: Also in football, Inter Miami have signed Brazil veteran Cesimiro until the end of the 2027 MLS season. But the deal wasn't without its share of controversy, with the MLS saying it is reviewing a tampering allegation against Miami. Cesimiro moved across the Atlantic after opting not to renew his contract with Premier League giants Manchester United at the end of a mixed 4-year stint.
1: And in Major League Baseball, the Boston Red Sox's historic win streak has ended after 15 games. The team fell 5-1 to the Baltimore Orioles in the second game of a split doubleheader at home. That came hours after Boston took the opening game 6-3 to match a franchise record for consecutive wins set 80 years ago. It was their first defeat since falling to the Washington Nationals on July the 1st. And that's your look at sports.
3: And the weather forecast for tonight and tomorrow, mainly fine apart from isolated showers. The minimum temperature will be about 28 degrees tomorrow morning. Very hot during the day. The maximum temperature will be about 34 degrees in the urban areas and a bit hotter in the New Territories. Light to moderate west to south westerly winds. The outlook still very hot at first on Saturday. Occasional squally showers and thunderstorms later on Saturday to Sunday. There will be swells over the weekends. The weather will remain unsettled in the following couple of days. It's currently 31 degrees with the humidity at 72%. The very hot weather warning and the amber heat stress at work.

0: 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The time is now 6:33 on this Thursday, July 23rd, 2026. We'll be back with more music after these messages.
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It is Thursday. Everybody deserves a break. So, for the upcoming weekend, you can free my mind, free your mind, and free everybody's mind. This is Sunset Sounds on Radio 3. I'm Danny Lau sitting in for Simon Wilson.

That's right, everybody deserves a break. However, though, you can decide if you want to go wild on this. But for the weekend, you just never know. There may be a typhoon coming. Weather forecast for tonight and tomorrow is going to be mainly fine, apart from isolated showers. The minimum temperature will be about 28 degrees tomorrow morning and very hot during the day. Wild Wild West. Maximum temperature will be around 34 degrees. And it will be

34 in the urban areas and a couple of degrees higher in the new territories. For the outlook, still very hot at first on Saturday. Occasional squally showers and thunderstorm later on Saturday to Sunday. There will be swells over the weekend. The weather will remain unsettled during the... Yeah,

If you can't get enough of the heat, there you go. A very hot weather warning is in effect. And the heat stress at work warning is also in effect right now.

0: citing four technical breakthroughs achieved in recent months.
1: There will still be remote backup operators in a remote control center monitoring the trials of individual autonomous vehicles. As to when the service area will be expanded for these trials, it very much depends on the operators' wishes and their business plans. But by all means, I welcome all potential operators to approach us.
0: Meanwhile, Ryan Ip, Vice President of Our Hong Kong Foundation, described the milestone as a significant step towards commercializing autonomous driving. However, he underscored the importance of rigorous safety protocols.
2: Safety remains the top priority. We will need reliable technology, stable signals, and also clear intervention rules. I would suggest, therefore, starting with a one-to-one operator-to-vehicle ratio, then gradually relaxing it as we gather more data.
0: Public housing rents will go up by 2.04% starting October, following an approval by the Housing Authority's Subsidized Housing Committee. Tenants will be paying between $10 and $128 more each month. Committee Chairman Stephen Chung told reporters the authority also faces higher costs.
3: Following a 2.04% rent increase, the financial surplus will rise by $540 million. But everyone has to remember that the costs for management and maintenance have also increased. So I suspect that the 2.04% hike may not offset the rise in costs.
0: Hong Kong Exchanges and Clearing says its subsidiary, the Stock Exchange of Hong Kong, has announced a collaboration with Bursa Malaysia, one of the largest bourses in Southeast Asia. This will enable companies with a primary listing on the Malaysian Stock Exchange to apply for a secondary listing in the SAR. The Hong Kong stock market operator said this is the fourth such type with exchanges in Southeast Asia and the 21st worldwide. The National Energy Administration says the nation's renewable energy sector will enter a new development stage during the 15th five-year plan period. Aaron Tam has the story.
4: In a document jointly issued by the Energy Administration and the National Development and Reform Commission, total use of renewable energy is expected to be equivalent to about 1.8 billion tons of standard coal by 2030. By then, total installed capacity of renewable energy power generation is projected to reach about 3.5 billion kilowatts, with an annual power generation of around 6 trillion kilowatt hours. The combined installed capacity of wind and solar power is expected to exceed 2.8 billion kilowatts, with annual power generation surpassing 4 trillion kilowatt hours. Renewable energy refers to energy that can be continuously replenished and regenerated through natural processes within a relatively short period.
0: The United States has announced a landmark deal with Saudi Arabia that would establish a civilian nuclear program in the Gulf country. The agreement comes as U.S. President Donald Trump fights a war against Iran over concerns with Tehran's nuclear program. Sachin Katvi tells us more.
5: The U.S. Energy Department said the agreements were signed by U.S. Energy Secretary Chris Wright and his Saudi counterpart Prince Abdulaziz bin Salman. The Wall Street Journal reported that a provision in the deal would potentially see U.S. companies build a uranium enrichment facility in Saudi Arabia, but the Energy Department statement made no mention of such a provision, and the department did not offer comment when asked about it. U.S. lawmakers from both parties and Israeli officials have voiced opposition to a civilian nuclear project for Saudi Arabia over fears it could be converted to eventually develop nuclear weapons. The deal will be submitted to Congress for review, but the Republican-controlled legislature is unlikely to be able to hold up its implementation.
0: And the weather forecast for tonight and tomorrow, mainly fine apart with isolated showers. The minimum temperature will be around 28 degrees tomorrow morning. Very hot during the day. Maximum temperature will be around 34 degrees in the urban areas, a couple degrees higher in the new territories. The outlook, still very hot at first on Saturday. Occasional showers and thunderstorms later on Saturday to Sunday. And the weather will remain unsettled in the following couple of days. Currently, it's 31 degrees Celsius at the observatory. Relative humidity is sitting at 72%. There is a very hot weather warning in effect. And the heat stress at work warning is currently amber. The news from RTHK.

The time is now 5 minutes past 7 p.m. Simon Wilson is on vacation. My name is Danny Lau. I'm sitting in for him for the next few weeks as well. It's a very hot day today. In some areas, it's even hotter because it's no shades, no coverings. So it may feel like it's like more than 34, 35 maybe. Especially if you're working outdoors or if you're having to be outdoor all the time today, or maybe tomorrow, it's the same situation as well. You probably need lots of water and stay in shades whenever you need to. You know, your health is more important than just work. Welcome back to Sunset Sounds. We'll have more music here until 9 p.m.

0: 7:21. Of course, we're not New York City boy. We're even not even Hong Kong City boy. We are actually Kowloon City boy.
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0: Weather is 1,000 miles or 1,000 years. You can still find us here on Radio 3. As the sunset sounds, on this Thursday, July 23rd, the time is now 7:30. Right now it's 30 degrees, relative humidity is at 73%, and the hot weather warning, the very hot weather warning, as well as the heat stress at work warning, are both in effect.
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7:33, actually, the very hot weather warning is in effect, but the heat stress at work warning has been cancelled. But still, it's right now 30 degrees out there. It may feels like 33 in some areas, though.

0: This quarter's demands for rates and government rent have been posted. The rates concession has already been reflected, but there is no concession for government rent. Be sure to pay by July 31st, or you'll have to pay a surcharge. If you haven't received the demand, please call the Rating and Valuation Department's inquiry hotline on 2152-0111. Please also inform the department of any change in the payer's particulars, such as property ownership changes, in a timely manner.
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What about you? What are your dreams? What are your dreams made of? Maybe you may have different dreams at different times. Would your dreams be traveling around the world? Would it be one of them? Well, I actually gave up on that dream because I think I don't have enough time.

Well, not to worry, I'm not going anywhere soon. It's just that I'd like to experience different places if I wanted to. So all around the world, maybe, maybe. If I don't have anything else to do, if I don't have a job, if I have enough money to spend, I'll probably take that all around the world cruise. So I just live on a boat, live on a cruise and go around the world.

That's right, we're not going anywhere yet. We'll be back with more music right here on Radio 3 Sunset Sound, so you don't go anywhere either. News at 8 is coming up next. See you in a bit.

0: RTHK, the news at 8 with Peter Caveos. The Transport Department has given the green light for fully driverless autonomous vehicle testing on Airport Island. Commissioner for Transport Winnie Tse described the project as particularly noteworthy, citing four technical breakthroughs achieved in recent months.
1: There will still be

0: technology. But I think where Hong Kong really adds value is validation grant. It's a very unique area for right-hand drive markets, which also accounts for a very big part of the world. So it allows mainland companies to use Hong Kong as a springboard into Commonwealth and the Southeast Asian markets.
1: Public housing rents will go up by 2.04% starting October, following an approval by the Housing Authority Subsidized Housing Committee. Tenants will be paying between $10 and $128 more each month. Committee Chairman Stephen Chung told reporters the authority also faces higher costs.
2: Following a 2.04% rent increase, the financial surplus will rise by $540 million. But everyone has to remember that the costs for management and maintenance have also increased. So I suspect that the 2.04% hike may not offset the rise in costs.
1: Hong Kong Exchanges and Clearing says its subsidiary, the Stock Exchange of Hong Kong, has announced a collaboration with Bursa Malaysia, one of the largest bourses in Southeast Asia. This will enable companies with a primary listing on the Malaysian Stock Exchange to apply for a secondary listing in the SAR. The Hong Kong stock market operator said this is the fourth such tie-up with exchanges in Southeast Asia and the 21st worldwide. The National Energy Administration says the nation's renewable energy sector will enter a new development stage during the 15th five-year plan period. Aaron Tam tells us more.
3: In a document jointly issued by the Energy Administration and the National Development and Reform Commission, total use of renewable energy is expected to be equivalent to about 1.8 billion tons of standard coal by 2030. By then, total installed capacity of renewable energy power generation is projected to reach about 3.5 billion kilowatts, with an annual power generation of around 6 trillion kilowatt hours. The combined installed capacity of wind and solar power is expected to exceed 2.8 billion kilowatts, with annual power generation surpassing 4 trillion kilowatt hours. Renewable energy refers to energy that can be continuously replenished and regenerated through natural processes within a relatively short period.
1: The United States has announced a landmark deal with Saudi Arabia that would establish a civilian nuclear program in the Gulf country. The agreement comes as U.S. President Donald Trump fights a war against Iran over concerns with Tehran's nuclear program. Sachin Katvi explains.
4: The U.S. Energy Department said the agreements were signed by U.S. Energy Secretary Chris Wright and his Saudi counterpart Prince Abdulaziz bin Salman. The Wall Street Journal reported that a provision in the deal would potentially see U.S. companies build a uranium enrichment facility in Saudi Arabia, but the Energy Department statement made no mention of such a provision, and the department did not offer comment when asked about it. U.S. lawmakers from both parties and Israeli officials have voiced opposition to a civilian nuclear project for Saudi Arabia over fears it could be converted to eventually develop nuclear weapons. The deal will be submitted to Congress for review, but the Republican-controlled legislature is unlikely to be able to hold up its implementation.
1: Weather forecast for tonight and tomorrow, mainly fine, isolated showers tomorrow. Minimum temperature will be about 28 degrees in the morning. Very hot during the day. Maximum temperature will be around 34 degrees in the urban areas, a couple degrees higher in the new territories. Currently, it's 30 degrees Celsius at the observatory, relative humidity sitting at 75%, and there is a very hot weather warning currently in effect. The news from RTHK.
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12 minutes past 8 p.m. Welcome back to Sunset Sounds on Radio 3. I'm Danny Lau sitting in for Simon Wilson. Welcome to Thursday evening.

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0: Currently it's 30 degrees. Relative humidity is at 78, 76%. A very hot weather warning is still enforced.

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Well, I guess we all hope that she had helped herself then. It is almost 8:45 p.m.

0: someone. 6 minutes to 9 p.m. Thank you for hanging around. In a common room with Elson Howard will be next afternoon news at 9, and then Michael Lance will be here.
1: You got a fast car. Is it fast enough so you can fly away? You gotta make a decision. Leave tonight, live and die this way.
0: My name's Danny Lau. I'll be back tomorrow at 6:30 during Sunset Sounds. Hope to see you then.

0: RTHK, the news at 9 with Peter Caveos. LegCo President Star Elise says upholding the Constitution is key to deepening the rule of law and enhancing the quality and efficiency of the SAR's legislative work. Lee made the remarks as she and other lawmakers continued their study tour in Beijing. In a social media post, Lee says upholding the Constitution as the core of the legal system helped the country achieve rapid economic development and long-term social stability. Public housing rents will go up by 2.04% starting October, following an approval by the Housing Authority's Subsidized Housing Committee. Tenants will be paying between $10 and $128 more each month. Committee Chairman Stephen Chung told reporters the authority also faces higher costs.
1: Following a 2.04% rent increase, the financial surplus will rise by $540 million. But everyone has to remember that the costs for management and maintenance have also increased. So I suspect that the 2.04% hike may not offset the rise in costs.

0: expanded for these trials. It very much depends on the operators' wishes and their business plans. But by all means, I welcome all potential operators to approach us.
1: Experts are calling Hong Kong's approval for testing fully driverless autonomous vehicles as a world first for right-hand drive markets. Gary Zheng, director of the Smart Transportation Alliance and member of the government's Autonomous Vehicle Applications Promotion Working Group, said the policy green light sends a powerful signal to the international community.
2: I think Hong Kong is on par with some of the most advanced regions, including mainland China and the United States. Not really ahead, but sort of on par in terms of technology. But I think where Hong Kong really adds value is validation grant. It's a very unique area for right-hand drive markets, which also accounts for a very big part of the world. So it allows mainland companies to use Hong Kong as a springboard into Commonwealth and the Southeast Asian markets.
1: Foreign Minister Wang Yi says Chinese companies operating in Britain should be provided with a fair, equitable, and non-discriminatory business environment. He made the call during talks with British Foreign Secretary Ed Miliband in Manila. Marcus Lum reports.
3: Wang Yi said Britain should avoid imposing security implications on economic and trade issues, according to the Xinhua News Agency. Meeting on the sidelines of an ASEAN foreign ministers meeting in the Philippine capital, the foreign minister also told his British counterpart Ed Miliband that their countries should work together to defend multilateralism and transcend differences. Wang said he hopes Britain will adhere to the One China principle and uphold the political foundation of bilateral relations. He added that Beijing and London should continue to work together to enhance political trust and deepen cooperation.
1: The National Energy Administration says the nation's renewable energy sector will enter a new development stage during the 15th five-year plan period. Aaron Tam has the story.
4: In a document jointly issued by the Energy Administration and the National Development and Reform Commission, total use of renewable energy is expected to be equivalent to about 1.8 billion tons of standard coal by 2030. By then, total installed capacity of renewable energy power generation is projected to reach about 3.5 billion kilowatts, with an annual power generation of around 6 trillion kilowatt hours. The combined installed capacity of wind and solar power is expected to exceed 2.8 billion kilowatts, with annual power generation surpassing 4 trillion kilowatt hours. Renewable energy refers to energy that can be continuously replenished and regenerated through natural processes within a relatively short period.
1: And the weather forecast for tonight and tomorrow, mainly fine, isolated showers tomorrow. Minimum temperature will be around 28 degrees in the morning, very hot during the day. The maximum temperature will be around 34 degrees in the urban areas, a couple degrees higher in the new territories. Currently, it's 30 degrees Celsius at the observatory, relative humidity at 77%. And there is a very hot weather warning currently in effect. The news from RTHK.
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After All by Carly Rae Jepsen, starting things off for tonight in the common room. Hello, and thank you so much for tuning in to RTHK Radio 3. Open Space is on the way with Rocco. Your new favorite Filipino singer-songwriter is taking us there for Open Space. This is called Break.

0: 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This is your safe place. This is Open Space.
1: Hello and welcome back to Open Space. Tonight on the show, I have four brilliant students from Holy Family Canossian School with me in studio. Can you all say hello?
2: Hi!
1: Oh my goodness me, you're so full of energy and so delightful, and I'm really looking forward to what you're going to chat to us about, because you're talking to us about holidays. But before we do that, let us know who you are.
3: So my name is Priscilla, I'm 12 years old.
4: Hi, I'm Mira, I'm 11 years old.
5: Hi, I'm Risa, and I am also 11.
6: Hi, I am Ariel, and I'm 11 years old.
1: It's so cool to have all of you with us this evening, and I'm really excited because I love holidays. What kinds of holidays are you talking to us about?
4: We're talking about everyone's favorite topic, holidays. We are talking about different kinds of holidays and what we think is important about it.
1: Perfect! I can't wait to listen. Go ahead!
4: Today, we're talking about everyone's favorite topic, holidays. Did you know that for us students in Hong Kong, we get about 175 non-school days a year? That includes weekends, festivals, and school breaks. To me, a holiday is a recharge button. Without them, I think we'd all be like exhausted batteries.
6: I totally agree, Mira. Holidays aren't just about no homework. They are about festivals, like Chinese New Year, Christmas, and the Dragon Boat Festival. For me, it's about tradition. I love the indoor family gatherings where we celebrate together. It's the one time we aren't rushing to interest classes.
5: Speaking of interest classes, holidays for teenagers and kids in Hong Kong can get pretty busy. While I love traveling abroad or visiting theme parks, I also think long breaks like the summer are great for special activities. I've done study tours and voluntary work before. It makes me feel like I'm learning things I can't find in the textbook.
7: I think holidays are important for our mental health. If we only studied, we'd miss out on hiking, camping, or just meeting friends. However, we have to be careful. I suggest students don't spend the whole time addicted to online games. It's better to go to a training camp or join an interest group to stay active.
4: It's easy to talk about the perfect holiday while we are sitting here in the studio, but in reality, finding the right balance can be tricky.
6: Exactly. Sometimes we feel the pressure to keep studying even when the school gates are closed.
5: To show you what we mean, we've prepared a short radio drama about a group of friends trying to figure out the true value of their time off.
7: Let's head over to Rainbow Girls School on the very last day of the school year. The final bell is about to ring.
5: Yay! Finally, the summer holiday has officially started. But honestly, I don't feel like celebrating. My mom just handed me my schedule. 3 extra math tutorial lessons a week, a piano exam, and 2 intensive Chinese courses. Is this even a holiday or just school in casual clothes?
7: Oh, Amy, you can't just stay indoors doing exercises the whole time. You'll turn into a library book. You need fresh air and sunlight. Chloe and I were just talking. We're planning a trip to Ocean Park and Disneyland to see the new attractions. And then a 2-day camping trip under the stars. You have to come.
5: I want to, Bella. I really do. But I feel so guilty if I'm not studying. Everyone else in Hong Kong is working so hard. Why do we even have holidays if we just feel like we're falling behind a momentary rest?
6: That's exactly why we have them. Holidays are for balance, not just for catching up on homework. Think about my study tour to Singapore last summer. At first, I was like you, worried about wasting time. But it was amazing. We visited the science center, the zoo, and even spent a day at a local primary school.
5: But wasn't it exhausting doing activities in that heat?
6: Not at all. It was so much better than just reading a textbook because we actually saw the sights. We practiced our English by talking to locals at the hawker centers and made friends from all over the world. We even went to Merlion Park and the gardens by the bay. It really opened my eyes to how big the world is outside of our classrooms in Hong Kong.
5: I guess it sounds more like an adventure than study.
6: It is. It's a special activity that helps you grow. You learn how to be independent, manage your own pocket money, and solve problems without your parents right there.
4: Exactly. And if you want to feel truly recharged, Amy, you should join me for some voluntary work this weekend. I've been helping out at the local food bank lately. Last year, it completely changed my perspective. Instead of stressing over my own grades, I was focused on packing bags of rice and oil for families who didn't have enough to eat.
5: I always thought you needed to be an adult to do that kind of thing. What could I possibly do to help?
4: You'd be surprised. Even as students, we can make a huge difference. If the food bank feels too heavy, I'm also joining a beach cleanup day next Tuesday. We go out to the coast with gloves and tongs to pick up plastic waste. It keeps our oceans clean and really helps protect our marine life, like the dolphins. It makes you feel like you're actually doing something important for the Earth. It's a special activity that makes you feel so much more purposeful than playing online games for 10 hours straight. You get to meet people from all walks of life.
7: See? Daisy is right. If you don't do sports or go hiking, your brain will get foggy. My parents always say that holidays are the best time for family gatherings and visiting relatives. It keeps us connected to the people who love us. That's a positive value you just can't get from a tutorial center.
5: So you're saying I should actually use my holidays to live a little instead of just sitting at my desk?
7: Yes, let's make a deal. We can spend some time in interest classes because learning a new hobby like photography or dance is fun. But we also need to visit museums, go to concerts, or even just have a big carnival day together.
5: Okay, you convinced me. A study tour or volunteering sounds much more exciting than staring at a math book all July and August.
4: That's the spirit, and we can even sign up for that training camp next month. It's all about building teamwork and leadership skills. It's about growing as a person, not just getting high marks on a report card.
5: I feel much better already. Holidays aren't a waste of time. They're a way to discover who we are outside of our school uniforms.
6: Well said. Now let's go start our adventure. First stop, the museum.
4: Let's go!
5: I'm so excited!
2: Me too!
4: We hope our short drama showed you that holidays are essential for a healthy, happy life. Whether you are traveling abroad or just meeting friends, remember to enjoy every one of those 175 days.
6: Whether you are going on a study tour or visiting relatives, remember that rest is productive.
5: And don't forget to get some fresh air and do some sports.
7: Use your holidays to explore, learn, and give back to others.
2: Happy holidays, everyone!
8: Wow, girls, that was absolutely brilliant. And those were such important reminders for so many different kinds of people about holidays. You're right. It's a chance for rest, but it's also a chance to get out into the world and experience things and make memories. Have you got any fun holiday plans coming up?
4: Yes, I'm planning to go on a trip to New Zealand to see the nature and also take a break from electronics and from all my life in Hong Kong to take a break and rest.
8: Oh, that sounds like so much fun. New Zealand is a beautiful country, and that's a really good idea to take a break from devices and look up at the real world around you. It's really, really good for all of us. Anyone else?

0: have some fun holiday plans coming up.
1: Do you have a favourite museum you like to visit in Hong Kong?
2: The Art Centre.
0: The Art Centre, yeah. You like the Art Centre? It's pretty cool, hey?
2: Yeah.
0: Have you guys ever been to the Hong Kong Heritage Museum?
3: I think we've been there.
0: With your school?
3: It's so big that...
2: I don't think we had time to.
3: Yeah, we don't have enough time to walk around the whole museum.
0: I think that's a really good point, actually, with so many museums. The Science Museum, the Space Museum, the Palace Museum. Like, sometimes museums are too big for us to do it all in one day. So holidays are a great chance for us to go back a couple of times. What do you think?
3: It's great. When it's holidays, you have much more time than weekdays that you need to go to school. And museums are great for learning and having fun.
0: Absolutely.
3: Spend time with family and friends.
0: Yeah, and I like that you guys mentioned about moving your bodies and doing some sports as well, because that's really important for our physical and mental health too, isn't it? You guys have been brilliant this evening. Thank you so much. Before we go, we have a mantra we like to say on Open Space. Please say it with me.
4: We share our worries, we support each other, and we remember to have fun.
0: And I think you've reminded us about that this evening. Use your holidays. You could do some study, but really make sure you have a little bit of fun. Join me in saying bye-bye.
4: Bye.

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1: 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More details on Taylor Swift's wedding to Travis Kelce. It wasn't just the biggest celebrity event of this year. It is now the most leaked. From hidden watermarks and invitations to teammates'

rash talking the guest list. The details spilling out are as dramatic as any switch lyric. First of all, Taylor and Travis got married on July 3rd at Madison Square Garden with nearly 1,000 guests. We knew that Adam Sandler officiated. We knew that Sir Paul McCartney and Stevie Nicks performed, and the bride walked down the aisle to an instrumental love story. Of course, she walked down the aisle to her own song. However, the digital trap in invitations are now surfacing. Each invite carried a hidden watermark with the guest's name. So when one is leaked online, Swifties instantly spotted the culprit. Guests also signed a non-disclosure agreement. Breaking them could trigger lawsuits or injunctions. However, some Kansas City Chiefs teammates grumbled about being left out, sparking gossip in group chats. One insider joked, "We're like a high school team sometimes." Travis vowed to protect her forever in his 20-minute vows, but insiders said that he's learning that Tay-Tay's veteran security team still calls the shots. With an estimated $20 million cost, guest list from Ed Sheeran to Selena Gomez, apparently, rumor has it that Jennifer Lopez, Brad Pitt, Tom Hanks, Dakota Johnson, Gigi Hadid were all there. Now, their wedding drama shows that even icons face leaks, gossip, and criticism. But her clever use of tech and invitations and her focus on love over noise prove that resilience once again wins.

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It's time to go off-campus. Summer Events Part 4, AnyCom and Games Hong Kong 2026 is back from the 24th until the 28th of July at the Hong Kong Convention and Exhibition Centre. Bigger than ever with a record 201 exhibitors, expanded zones and international stars. Expect cosplay contests, VTuber debuts, rare toy collections and over 38,000 fans packing the halls. Opening hours will be 10 in the morning until 9 o'clock on the 24th until the 27th, while on the last day, it will be closing 1 hour earlier at 8 p.m. Comics Pop Zone will be having nearly 40 Hong Kong comic artists showcasing new books, life sketches, and fan commissions. Dig Dig Island Collector Zone will be curated by Lo Chi Ying, featuring vintage toys from the 50s to the 80s, with rare comic manuscripts and Guinness World Record holding collections of The Nightmare Before Christmas. Asia Pacific Cosplay Carnival and AnyCom Cosplay Contest will the winners advancing to World Cosplay Summit in Tokyo, plus idol auditions would also be happening during the time. Art Toy Masters Exhibition will feature pop art legend Ron English, Korean designer toy pioneer Corain, plus 47 international and 6 local designers. AnyCom, as you know it, isn't just an expo. It's a celebration of creativity. Whether you are cosplaying, collecting, or just curious, this festival proves that Hong Kong is Asia's pop culture hub. So have your octopus card ready, head to Wan Chai, and let your fandom shine.

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3: World Sprinkle Day, celebrated on July 23rd. It is a sweet and colorful holiday dedicated to those tiny candy toppings that make desserts extra fun. Started by bakers and dessert lovers in the 2010s, the idea is to celebrate sprinkles as symbols of joy, creativity, and childhood nostalgia. This year's theme is Sprinkle Kindness, highlighting how small acts like sprinkles on a cupcake can brighten someone's day. From baking contests to dessert giveaways and social media challenges, this day has helped spotlight creativity in food culture and the fun side of culinary arts. Did you know that the first sprinkles were made in the 18th century in Europe? Well, sprinkles are also called jimmies in some countries. World Sprinkle Day is your reminder that even the smallest things can add color and joy. How would you like to make good use of today?

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2: Rewind the song.
3: Tell me what you remember.
4: A wife? A son.
3: And then what?
4: We won the war. Help me go home.
5: This is a household waiting for master. I want you to choose me.
3: King is coming back.
5: No, he's not.
6: What would he do if he came back here and find all these suitors in his house?
5: You're pining for a daddy you didn't even know, like some sniveling bastard.
3: Who's looking after your wife and son?
4: Do you see?
3: My dad is coming home.
4: Bringing it all.

0: need everyone at his party dead. I can still save them.
1: You're a man who needs to control his fate. But you cannot control this.
2: That world is gone.

0: sleep.
1: Tell me what you remember.
2: The Odyssey is definitely the biggest movie that I've ever done in my career. It was like making a movie the way we would have made it 100 years ago, except for the fact that it's on IMAX.
3: IMAX is a camera that doesn't lie. This is definitely the format or the window that this story wants to be seen in, and that has always been our first choice.
4: Chris and Hoyta never cease to surprise me.
5: If there's one thing they're gonna do, it's innovate and find new ways to create and do things that quite literally have never been done before.
6: For me, it's been my long-held dream. I mean, really, since I was about 16 years old, to do an entire film on IMAX. The thing that was stopping us was always the sound.
7: My first time working on IMAX was with Chris, and I remember thinking, gosh, it's loud.
8: I'm thinking, like, is that what it's gonna sound like? Like, when we shoot our scenes? Like, that's really distracting. And then they brought the blimp out.
9: We had gone to IMAX and sort of challenged them to create new cameras that were quiet, or at the very least, create a blimp that would baffle the noise of the camera. They came back to us with new cameras plus a blimp.
3: It's a gigantic, super heavy box. But we as filmmakers, we're not supposed to be comfortable. We're supposed to present the audience with the best experience possible. So all our effort was all in service of making that work on set.
9: The people that we were working with are so adaptable, resourceful. They figured out how to do it, creating a mirror system so that the actors could see each other around the camera.
10: It feels like you're

0: shooting a scene with like an SUV. even with the size of the camera, you just feel like the machine would move slower, and it just moves faster than if you were shooting it on an iPhone.
1: By sheer sort of will and excitement, before we knew it, we were up on cliffs with it and in boats, and every day of the shoot, it became easier for us to work with.
2: And so for the first time ever, we've been able to do the entire film on the incredible IMAX film format. It's a long-held dream finally coming to fruition.
3: Chris really shoots on this massive scale, on this massive format, but he basically shoots independent films. And there's a lot of urgency to that.
4: He goes the extra distance to make it feel authentic for us on set. And I think the IMAX is going to really allow the audience to feel like they are a part of this journey with us. You're really going to be immersed in this world.
5: I'm like, as a fan, I'm so excited to see this film. Like, I cannot wait to sit in that IMAX theater and completely be lost in this world that he's created.
6: I would say this movie is in your lifetime. If there is one movie that you go to the cinema, no matter what, this is the movie to do it, because this is pure cinema.
7: No one could stand between my men and home.
8: Truly one of a kind, just from production and from scope. The Odyssey will be a feature film for 2 weeks in a row, so come back for more. Here is from the soundtrack, The Trial of the Bow Vengeance. Have a good evening. Radio.

0: The current term government strives to grow the economy, improve livelihood, pursue new opportunities, and promote the mega event economy. Visitor arrivals have increased while improving housing, transport, and more. And tackling long-standing issues, the government enacted Basic Law Article 23 legislation, seizing the opportunities presented by the nation. The chief executive has led delegations to ASEAN, the Middle East, and Central Asia to open up markets. We attract enterprises and investments, reinforced Hong Kong's position as an international hub for high-caliber talents, and promoted Study in Hong Kong brand. This year, the first payload expert from Hong Kong joined the Shenzhou 23 spaceflight mission. Hong Kong remains highly ranked internationally. Opened last year, the Hatau Cooperation Zone has boosted INT development. We are expediting Northern Metropolis development and are formulating the first five-year plan to build a better future together.
1: RTHK, the news at 10 with Peter Cavejos. The Transport Department has given the green light for fully driverless autonomous vehicle testing on Airport Island. Commissioner for Transport Winnie Tseh described the project as particularly noteworthy, citing four technical breakthroughs achieved in recent months.
2: There will still be remote backup operators in a remote control center monitoring the trials of individual autonomous vehicles. As to when the service area will be expanded for these trials, it very much depends on the operators' wishes and their business plans. But by all means, I welcome all potential operators to approach us.
1: Public housing rents will go up by 2.04% starting October, following an approval by the Housing Authority Subsidized Housing Committee. Tenants will be paying between $10 and $128 more each month. Committee Chairman Stephen Chung told reporters the authority also faces higher costs.
3: Following a 2.04% rent increase, the financial surplus will rise by $540 million. But everyone has to remember that the costs for management and maintenance have also increased. So I suspect that the 2.04% hike may not offset the rise in costs.
1: Foreign Minister Wang Yi says Chinese companies operating in Britain should be provided with a fair, equitable, and non-discriminatory business environment. He made the call during talks with British Foreign Secretary Ed Miliband in Manila. Mark

0: A new development stage during the 15th five-year plan period. Aaron Tam tells us more.
1: In a document jointly issued by the Energy Administration and the National Development and Reform Commission, total use of renewable energy is expected to be equivalent to about 1.8 billion tons of standard coal by 2030. By then, total installed capacity of renewable energy power generation is projected to reach about 3.5 billion kilowatts, with an annual power generation of around 6 trillion kilowatt hours. The combined installed capacity of wind and solar power is expected to exceed 2.8 billion kilowatts, with annual power generation surpassing 4 trillion kilowatt hours. Renewable energy refers to energy that can be continuously replenished and regenerated through natural processes within a relatively short period.
0: Indian Prime Minister Narendra Modi says fast-track courts would be set up to prosecute those behind exam paper leaks. This was the first public response by the Indian leader since student-led anti-government protests picked up pace in the capital, New Delhi. The protesters are demanding the resignation of the education minister over an exam paper leak. Protest leader Abhijit Dibke, the founder of the Cockroach Janata Party, or CJP, said the demonstrations will continue until their demands are met.
2: People are being brought in from outside to disrupt this protest. We have been sitting here peacefully for a month, and nothing like this happened before. Now that the movement has gained momentum, Bharatiya Janata Party workers are allegedly being sent to provoke violence. They are the ones throwing stones. The police bring trucks of stones here, and then BJP goons come who pelt stones and then defame the supporters of Cockroach Janata Party.
0: And the weather forecast for tonight and tomorrow, mainly fine isolated showers tomorrow. Minimum temperature will be around 28 degrees in the morning, very hot during the day. Maximum temperature will be around 34 degrees in the urban areas, a couple degrees higher in the new territories. The outlook still very hot on Saturday. Currently, the temperature is 30 degrees Celsius at the observatory with a relative humidity sitting at around 77%. And there is a very hot weather warning currently in effect. The news from RTHK.

Happy Thirsty Thursday. That could mean only one thing. Remixes, covers, extended versions, more walk, less talk. Almost through the week. It's hot. Rain coming. Can't make up his mind. Do we want to be wet or do we want to sweat? You could have been anywhere else doing anything else. I appreciate you hanging out with me this evening. Grab an aperitif or two, some sustenance, and let's get serious right here on Radio 3. It's After Hours with Michael Lance.

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1: 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It is essential for commercial activities and public services and helps people go to the right places. Numbers should be clear and displayed conspicuously, with each digit at least 4 centimeters wide and 5 centimeters high. Damaged numbers should be replaced. The maximum penalty for not displaying a building number properly is 6 months imprisonment and a $2,000 fine.
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3: 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Enjoy the party. Hanging out in some 80s here for a bit.

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1: Having a little remix party. It is Thirsty Thursday, so we're jamming Less Talk, More Walk. Here's a little Trap Monsters theme.

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1: How we feeling? We feeling the vibe? We having a little fun? You got just one more day of the week, and that's it. Gonna get you right into Friday. Of course, tomorrow is Dedications and Requests and Steven and the Fan Club. Here's a little Twilight Zone trap.

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1: This is After Hours with Michael Lance. Covers, remixes, let's talk more, walk tonight, and join the vibes. It is Thirsty Thursday after all. Thanks for hanging out.

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1: This is After Hours with Michael Lanz. More remixes, covers, extended versions coming your way. Thanks for hanging out. News coming up next.

0: RTHK, the news at 11 with Todd Harding. Tonight's headlines: driverless autonomous vehicles get the nod for tests near the airport, public housing tenants will have to pay more from October, and LegCo President Starry Lee says upholding the Constitution is key to enhancing the quality and efficiency of the SAR's legislative work. The Transport Department has given the green light for fully driverless autonomous vehicle testing on Airport Island. Commissioner for Transport Winnie Sayre described the project as particularly noteworthy, citing four technical breakthroughs achieved in recent months.
1: There will still be remote backup operators in a remote control centre monitoring the trials of individual autonomous vehicles. As to when the service area will be expanded for these trials, it very much depends on the operators' wishes and their business plans. But by all means, I welcome all potential operators to approach us.
0: Experts are calling Hong Kong's approval for testing fully driverless autonomous vehicles a world first for right-hand drive markets. Gary Chung, director of the Smart Transportation Alliance and a member of the government's Autonomous Vehicle Applications Promotion Working Group, said the policy greenlight sends a powerful signal to the international community.
2: I think Hong Kong is on par with some of the most advanced regions, including mainland China and the United States. Not really ahead, but sort of on par in terms of technology. But I think where Hong Kong really adds value is validation ground. It's a very unique area for right-hand drive markets, which also accounts for a very big part of the world. So it allows mainland companies to use Hong Kong as a springboard into Commonwealth and the Southeast Asian markets.
0: Public housing rents will go up by 2.04% starting October, following an approval by the Housing Authority's Subsidised Housing Committee. Tenants will be paying between $10 and $128 more each month. Committee Chairman Stephen Cheung told reporters the authority also faces higher costs.
3: Following a 2.04% rent increase, the financial surplus will rise by $540 million. But everyone has to remember that the costs for management and maintenance have also increased. So I suspect that the 2.04% hike may not offset the rise in costs.

0: Exclusive activity after signing a non-collusive tendering certificate may be liable for criminal offenses such as conspiracy to defraud. Competition Commission Chairman Jack Su Tong urged all private procurers and tendering bodies to adopt the revised standards to strengthen protection.
1: It gives protection to the procurer. It gives the indication, a representation to them, a promise in a way that the tenderer has not engaged in any bid rigging activities in preparing and tendering the tender. And therefore, if there is no such certificate, you know that you have the option how to choose. But if there is the certificate, you have the added security.
0: The watchdog is also introducing a new requirement for bidders to sign a statutory declaration, affirming that their bids were free of collusive practices, making a false declaration carries criminal liability. The commission is also set to submit proposals to criminalize anti-competitive acts to LegCo as early as the first quarter of next year. Jet hinted that the body is considering proposing a maximum penalty of up to 7 to 10 years imprisonment for severe violations.
2: And the weather forecast, mainly fine with isolated showers tomorrow. Very hot during the day with a high of about 34 degrees in town and a few degrees even higher in the New Territories. Winds will be light to moderate west to southwesterlies. Still very hot at first on Saturday, but it will get windy with occasional squally showers and thunderstorms later on Saturday and into Sunday. The weather will remain unsettled in the following couple of days. Currently at the observatory, the temperature is 30 degrees Celsius, relative humidity just 78%. The very hot weather warning is still in force. You're listening to RTHK. The time is coming up to 5 minutes past 11. Hong Kong Exchanges and Clearing says its subsidiary, the Stock Exchange of Hong Kong, has announced a collaboration with Bursa Malaysia, one of the largest bourses in Southeast Asia. This will enable companies with a primary listing on the Malaysian Stock Exchange to apply for a secondary listing in the SAR. The Hong Kong stock market operator said this is the fourth such tie-up with exchanges in Southeast Asia and the 21st worldwide. Foreign Minister Wang Yi says Chinese companies operating in Britain should be provided with a fair, equitable and non-discriminatory business environment. He made the call during talks with British Foreign Secretary Ed Miliband in Manila. Marcus Lum reports.
3: Wang Yi said Britain should avoid imposing security implications on economic and trade issues, according to the Xinhua News Agency. Meeting on the sidelines of an ASEAN foreign ministers meeting in the Philippine capital, the foreign minister also told his British counterpart Ed Miliband that their countries should work together to defend multilateralism and transcend differences. Wang said he hopes Britain will adhere to the One China principle and uphold the political foundation of bilateral relations. He added that Beijing and London should continue to work together to enhance political trust and deepen cooperation. Xinhua reported that Miliband said the new British government, under Prime Minister Andy Burnham, places great importance on China-UK relations and will continue to build a long-term and stable comprehensive strategic partnership with Beijing. Miliband added that the two sides should continue to strengthen cooperation on global security, health and development issues. Wang also held talks with other foreign ministers in Manila, including Lei Hachong of Vietnam, Subramaniam Jaishankar of India, and Egypt's Badr Abladi. Wang has said that China is ready to work with ASEAN in forging closer cooperation and tackling new challenges and uncertainties.
2: China is aiming for major breakthroughs in the advancement of traditional Chinese medicine, or TCM, over the next 5 years. The goals include tackling major diseases like cancer and raising the global profile of TCM. Janice Lowe reports.
4: Under a new five-year plan, China aims to advance the inheritance and innovation of traditional Chinese medicine. The blueprint calls for improving high-quality TCM service networks, enhancing whole life cycle healthcare capabilities, and promoting the high-quality integration of TCM and Western medicine. According to the plan, TCM is expected by 2030 to achieve breakthroughs in addressing some major health challenges, including cardiovascular and cerebrovascular conditions, cancer, kidney disorders, and infectious diseases. Grassroots TCM services will be upgraded and basic research capabilities significantly strengthened, with TCM services made accessible to all. The document

0: statement also calls for further developing TCM culture and enhancing its international influence. The plan was jointly released by the National Administration of Traditional Chinese Medicine and the National Development and Reform Commission.
1: China has officially rolled out its plan for renewable energy development during the 15th five-year plan period, which runs until 2030. Marcus Lum has the details.
2: A document jointly issued by the National Energy Administration and the National Development and Reform Commission noted that the country's renewable energy sector will enter a new development stage. These features scale expansion, quality improvement, and reliable substitution. According to the agencies, the total use of renewable energy is expected to be equivalent to approximately 1.8 billion tons of standard coal by 2030. By then, total installed capacity of renewable energy power generation is projected to reach about 3.5 billion kilowatts, with an annual power generation of approximately 6 trillion kilowatt hours. The combined installed capacity of wind and solar power is expected to exceed 2.8 billion kilowatts, with annual power generation surpassing 4 trillion kilowatt hours. Renewable energy refers to energy that can be continuously replenished and regenerated through natural processes within a relatively short period. It includes hydropower, wind power, solar energy, biomass energy, geothermal energy, and marine energy.
1: The United States has announced a landmark deal with Saudi Arabia that would establish a civilian nuclear program in the Gulf country. The agreement comes as U.S. President Donald Trump fights a war against Iran over concerns with Tehran's nuclear program. Sachin Kutbee reports.
3: The U.S. Energy Department said the agreements were signed by U.S. Energy Secretary Chris Wright and his Saudi counterpart Prince Abdulaziz bin Salman. The Wall Street Journal reported that a provision in the deal would potentially see U.S. companies build a uranium enrichment facility in Saudi Arabia, but the Energy Department statement made no mention of such a provision, and the department did not offer comment when asked about it. U.S. lawmakers from both parties and Israeli officials have voiced opposition to a civilian nuclear project for Saudi Arabia, or fears it could be converted to eventually develop nuclear weapons. The deal will be submitted to Congress for review, but the Republican-controlled legislature is unlikely to be able to hold up its implementation.
1: Heat waves in many parts of the world are causing casualties and triggering wildfires that pose long-term health hazards. In Tokyo, sweltering conditions were blamed for one death yesterday. The heat also led to more than 450 hospital admissions, the highest number in the Japanese capital in 16 years. Azam Khan reports on the situation in Japan and Europe.
4: The authorities in Japan are urging people to stay hydrated and use air conditioners. Heat stroke alerts have been issued for almost the entire country, with at least 14 people dying from heat-related causes in the past week. At least 11,000 people sought medical attention as temperatures hit 40 degrees Celsius or higher in many places. In France, two firefighters were killed as they fought a blaze near Bordeaux Airport. About 12,000 people in the surrounding area were evacuated. Wildfires also broke out in other parts of France, prompting officials to scramble to assemble emergency crews and equipment in an effort to contain the infernos. There was no respite from the heat in Spain, where fires forced residents of several districts south of Madrid to abandon their homes. North of the Spanish capital, a massive wildfire devastated 32,000 hectares. Firefighters were also in action in Sicily, with one resident describing the situation as serious.
5: Within minutes, the fire spiraled out of control. The flames were towering on the mountainside. I don't know if you can capture that on camera. Incredibly high flames. The whole slope burned, and then the fire started moving downhill.
4: The Italian Civil Protection Agency said the fires were fueled by very high temperatures and very dry soil. In North America, fires are raging on both sides of the border between Canada and the United States, leading to accusations which a Canadian fireman branded as nonsense.
6: Nothing about borders, of course. And to think that it does, and you hear this time and time again, Americans will say it's from Canada, Canadians will say it's from the States, and blah, blah, blah. Fires are fires. It's silliness.
4: Scientists have pinpointed climate change as the culprit.
1: Indian Prime Minister Narendra Modi says fast-track courts would be set up to prosecute those behind exam paper leaks. This was the first public response by the Indian leader since student-led anti-government protests picked up pace in the capital, New Delhi. The protesters are demanding the resignation of the education minister over an exam paper leak. Protest leader Abhijit Dibke, the founder of the Cockroach Junta Party, or CJP, said the demonstrations will continue until their demands are met.
7: People are being brought in from outside to disrupt this protest. We have been sitting here peacefully for a month, and nothing like this happened before. Now that the movement has gained momentum, Bharatiya Janata Party workers are allegedly being sent to provoke violence. They are the ones throwing stones. The police bring trucks of stones here, and then BJP goons come who pelt stones and then defame the supporters of Cockroach Janta Party.
1: To sports, and in football, Inter Miami has signed Brazil veteran Casemiro until the end of the 2027 MLS season. But the deal wasn't without its share of controversy, with the MLS saying it's reviewing a tampering allegation against Miami. Casemiro moved across the Atlantic after opting not to renew his contract with Premier League giant Manchester United at the end of a mixed four-year stint. In Major League Baseball, the Boston Red Sox's historic win streak has ended after 15 games. The team fell 5-1 to the Baltimore Orioles in the second game of a split doubleheader at home. That came hours after Boston took the opening game 6-3 to match a franchise record for consecutive wins set 80 years ago. It was their first defeat since falling to the Washington Nationals on July the 1st. And that's the news and sport from RTHK.
8: 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Time to jam right here on Radio 3. It's After Hours with Michael Lance.

0: Oh, ma'am, let me help you pick up the oranges.
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5: The Robbie Williams Radio, kicking things off about halfway through tonight's festivities. Thanks for hanging out.

This is After Hours with Micah Lance. Got some Snoop Dogg in the doors to finish off Thirsty Thursday. Thanks for hanging out. News coming up next. Radio 3.

0: RTHK, the news at 12 with Todd Harding. LegCo President Starry Lee says upholding the Constitution is key to deepening the rule of law and enhancing the quality and efficiency of the SAR's legislative work. Lee made the remarks as she and other lawmakers continued their study tour in Beijing. In a social media post, Lee said upholding the Constitution as the core of the legal system helped the country achieve rapid economic development and long-term social stability. The Competition Commission has released an enhanced version of non-collusion clauses in a bid to stamp out bid rigging for tenders involving building renovation projects. Elvis Hugh reports.
1: Following the revision, bidders who engage in collusive activity after signing a non-collusive tendering certificate may be liable for criminal offences such as conspiracy to defraud. Competition Commission Chairman Jack Su Tong urged all private procurers and tendering bodies to adopt the revised standards to strengthen protection.
2: It gives protection to the procurer, it gives the indication, a representation to them, a promise in a way, that the tenderer has not engaged in any bid rigging activities in preparing and tendering the tender. And therefore, if there is no such certificate, you know that you have the option how to choose. But if there is the certificate, you have the added security.
1: The watchdog is also introducing a new requirement for bidders to sign a statutory declaration, affirming that their bids were free of collusive practices, making a false declaration carries criminal liability. The commission is also set to submit proposals to criminalize anti-competitive acts to LegCo as early as the first quarter of next year. Jet hinted that the body is considering proposing a maximum penalty of up to 7 to 10 years imprisonment for severe violations.
0: And I do apologise for that minor technical hitch. Police say a 72-year-old man has been arrested for allegedly offering unlicensed dental services. In a joint crackdown with the Department of Health, the suspect was apprehended at a dental clinic near Tin Hau. North Point Divisional Commander Ma Yi Ling said investigations are focusing on how long the suspect had been providing services and how many patients had sought treatment.
3: We know this man holds a Hong Kong identity card and is a local resident. Regarding how long he has been working at the clinic, we will collect relevant evidence of employment to further find out his relationship with the clinic.
0: The National Energy Administration says the nation's renewable energy sector will enter a new development stage during the 15th five-year plan period. Aaron Tam reports.
4: In a document jointly issued by the Energy Administration and the National Development and Reform Commission, total use of renewable energy is expected to be equivalent to about 1.8 billion tons of standard coal by 2030. By then, total installed capacity of renewable energy power generation is projected to reach about 3.5 billion.

0: Manila, Marcus Lam reports.
1: Wang Yi said Britain should avoid imposing security implications on economic and trade issues, according to the Xinhua News Agency. Meeting on the sidelines of an ASEAN foreign minister's meeting in the Philippine capital, the foreign minister also told his British counterpart Ed Miliband that their countries should work together to defend multilateralism and transcend differences. Wang said he hopes Britain will adhere to the One China principle and uphold the political foundation of bilateral relations. He added that Beijing and London should continue to work together to enhance political trust and deepen cooperation.
0: And the weather forecast, mainly fine apart from isolated showers. Very hot during the day with a high of about 34 degrees in town, a few degrees even higher in the new territories. Winds will be light to moderate west to southwesterlies. Still very hot first thing on Saturday, but it will get windy with occasional squally showers and thunderstorms later. Currently at the observatory, 29 degrees, humidity 78%. The very hot weather warning is in force. News and weather, RTHK.
2: TGIF.

The current term government strives to grow the economy, improve livelihood, pursue new opportunities, and promote the mega event economy. Visitor arrivals have increased. While improving housing, transport, and more, and tackling long-standing issues, the government enacted Basic Law Article 23 legislation, seizing the opportunities presented by the nation. The chief executive has led delegations to ASEAN, the Middle East, and Central Asia to open up markets. We attract enterprises and investments, reinforced Hong Kong's position as an international hub for high-caliber talents, and promoted Study in Hong Kong brand. This year, the first payload expert from Hong Kong joined the Shenzhou 23 spaceflight mission. Hong Kong remains highly ranked internationally. Opened last year, the Hatau Cooperation Zone has boosted INT development. We are expediting Northern Metropolis development and are formulating the first 5-year plan to build a better future together.

Sexiest legs in rock and roll, the late great Tina Turner. I Can't Stand the Rain. Still got a handful of tunes coming your way. Don't go anywhere. Gonna start pulling things back.

On tonight with the dedications and requests, Steven and the fan club. Gonna be a big one. Got a couple Bob Marley tunes to finish off the night. This has been After Hours with Michael Lance. Thanks for hanging out. I'm out.

0: RTHK, the news at one with Todd Harding. LegCo President Starry Lee says upholding the Constitution is key to deepening the rule of law and enhancing the quality and efficiency of the SAR's legislative work. Lee made the remarks as she and other lawmakers continued their study tour in Beijing. In a social media post, Lee said upholding the Constitution as the core of the legal system helped the country achieve rapid economic development and long-term social stability. The Competition Commission has released an enhanced version of non-collusion clauses in a bid to stamp out bid rigging for tenders involving building renovation projects. Elvis Yu reports.
1: Following the revision, bidders who engage in collusive activity after signing a non-collusive tendering certificate may be liable for criminal offences such as conspiracy to defraud. Competition Commission Chairman Jack Su Tong urged all private procurers and tendering bodies to adopt the revised standards to strengthen protection.
2: It gives protection to the procurer. It gives the indication, a representation to them, a promise in a way, that the tenderer has not engaged in any bid rigging activities in preparing and tendering the tender. And therefore, if there is no such certificate, you know that you have the option how to choose. But if there is the certificate, you have the added security.
1: The watchdog is also introducing a new requirement for bidders to sign a statutory declaration, affirming that their bids were free of collusive practices, making a false declaration carries criminal liability. The commission is also set to submit proposals to criminalise anti-competitive acts to LegCo as early as the first quarter of next year. Jet hinted that the body is considering proposing a maximum penalty of up to 7 to 10 years imprisonment for severe violations.
0: Police say a 72-year-old man has been arrested for allegedly offering unlicensed dental services. In a joint crackdown with the Department of Health, the suspect was apprehended at a dental clinic near Tin Hau. North Point Divisional Commander Ma Yi Ling said investigations are focusing on how long the suspect had been providing services and how many patients had sought treatment.
3: We know this man holds a Hong Kong identity card and is a local resident. Regarding how long he has been working at the clinic, we will collect relevant evidence of employment to further find out his relationship with the clinic.
0: The National Energy Administration says the nation's renewable energy sector will enter a new development stage during the 15th five-year plan period. Aaron Tam reports.
4: In a document jointly issued by the Energy Administration and the National Development and Reform Commission, total use of renewable energy is expected to be equivalent to about 1.8 billion tons of standard coal by 2030. By then, total installed capacity of renewable energy power generation is projected to reach about 3.5 billion kilowatts, with an annual power generation of around 6 trillion kilowatt hours. The combined installed capacity of wind and solar power is expected to exceed 2.8 billion kilowatts, with annual power generation surpassing 4 trillion kilowatt hours. Renewable energy refers to energy that can be continuously replenished and regenerated through natural processes within a relatively short period.
0: Foreign Minister Wang Yi says Chinese companies operating in Britain should be provided with a fair, equitable and non-discriminatory business environment. He made the call during talks with British Foreign Secretary Ed Miliband in Manila. Marcus Lum reports.
5: Wang Yi said Britain should avoid imposing security

0: deterioration.
1: To the weather forecast, mainly fine apart from isolated showers. Very hot later with a high of about 34 degrees in town, a few degrees even higher in the new territories. Winds will be light to moderate west to southwesterlies. Still very hot first thing on Saturday, but it will get windy with occasional squally showers and thunderstorms later on Saturday and into Sunday. Currently at the observatory, 29 degrees Celsius. Humidity stands at 78%. The very hot weather warning is still in force. News and weather, RTHK.
2: With the soundtrack to your midnight hours, this is Night Music.

0: RTHK, the news at 2 with Todd Harding. LegCo President Starry Lee says upholding the Constitution is key to deepening the rule of law and enhancing the quality and efficiency of the SAR's legislative work. Lee made the remarks as she and other lawmakers continued their study tour in Beijing. In a social media post, Lee said upholding the Constitution as the core of the legal system helped the country achieve rapid economic development and long-term social stability. The Competition Commission has released an enhanced version of non-collusion clauses in a bid to stamp out bid rigging for tenders involving building renovation projects. Elvis Yu reports.
1: Following the revision, bidders who engage in collusive activity after signing a non-collusive tendering certificate may be liable for criminal offences such as conspiracy to defraud. Competition Commission Chairman Jack Su Tong urged all private procurers and tendering bodies to adopt the revised standards to strengthen protection.
2: It gives protection to the procurer. It gives the indication, a representation to them, a promise in a way that the tenderer has not engaged in any bid rigging activities in preparing and tendering the tender. And therefore, if there is no such certificate, you know that you have the option how to choose. But if there is the certificate, you have the added security.
1: The watchdog is also introducing a new requirement for bidders to sign a statutory declaration, affirming that their bids were free of collusive practices, making a false declaration carries criminal liability. The commission is also set to submit proposals to criminalize anti-competitive acts to LegCo as early as the first quarter of next year. Jet hinted that the body is considering proposing a maximum penalty of up to 7 to 10 years imprisonment for severe violations.
0: Police say a 72-year-old man has been arrested for allegedly offering unlicensed dental services. In a joint crackdown with the Department of Health, the suspect was apprehended at a dental clinic near Tin Hau. North Point Divisional Commander Ma Yi Ling said investigations are focusing on how long the suspect had been providing services and how many patients had sought treatment.
3: We know this man holds a Hong Kong identity card and is a local resident. Regarding how long he has been working at the clinic, we will collect relevant evidence of employment to further find out his relationship with the clinic.
0: The National Energy Administration says the nation's renewable energy sector will enter a new development stage during the 15th five-year plan period. Aaron Tam reports.
4: In a document jointly issued by the Energy Administration and the National Development and Reform Commission, total use of renewable energy is expected to be equivalent to about 1.8 billion tons of standard coal by 2030. By then, total installed capacity of renewable energy power generation is projected to reach about 3.5 billion kilowatts, with an annual power generation of around 6 trillion kilowatt hours. The combined installed capacity of wind and solar power is expected to exceed 2.8 billion kilowatts, with annual power generation surpassing 4 trillion kilowatt hours. Renewable energy refers to energy that can be continuously replenished and regenerated through natural processes within a relatively short period.
0: Foreign Minister Wang Yi says Chinese companies operating in Britain should be provided with a fair, equitable and non-discriminatory business environment. He made the call during talks with British Foreign Secretary Ed Miliband in Manila. Marcus Lum reports.
5: Wang Yi said Britain should avoid imposing security implications on economic and trade issues, according to the Xinhua News Agency. Meeting on the sidelines of an ASEAN foreign ministers meeting in the Philippine capital, the foreign minister also told his British counterpart Ed Miliband that their countries should work together to defend multilateralism and transcend differences. Wang said he hopes Britain will adhere to the One China principle and uphold the political foundation of bilateral relations. He added that Beijing and London should continue to work together to enhance political trust and deepen cooperation.

0: RTHK, the news at 3 with Todd Harding. LegCo President Starry Lee says upholding the Constitution is key to deepening the rule of law and enhancing the quality and efficiency of the SAR's legislative work. Lee made the remarks as she and other lawmakers continued their study tour in Beijing. In a social media post, Lee said upholding the Constitution as the core of the legal system helped the country achieve rapid economic development and long-term social stability. The Competition Commission has released an enhanced version of non-collusion clauses in a bid to stamp out bid rigging for tenders involving building renovation projects. Elvis Yu reports.
1: Following the revision, bidders who engage in collusive activity after signing a non-collusive tendering certificate may be liable for criminal offences such as conspiracy to defraud. Competition Commission Chairman Jack Su Tong urged all private procurers and tendering bodies to adopt the revised standards to strengthen protection.
2: It gives protection to the procurer. It gives the indication, a representation to them, a promise in a way that the tenderer has not engaged in any bid rigging activities in preparing and tendering the tender. And therefore, if there is no such certificate, you know that you have the option how to choose. But if there is the certificate, you have the added security.
1: The watchdog is also introducing a new requirement for bidders to sign a statutory declaration, affirming that their bids were free of collusive practices. Making a false declaration carries criminal liability. The commission is also set to submit proposals to criminalise anti-competitive acts to LegCo as early as the first quarter of next year. Jet hinted that the body is considering proposing a maximum penalty of up to 7 to 10 years imprisonment for severe violations.
0: Police say a 72-year-old man has been arrested for allegedly offering unlicensed dental services. In a joint crackdown with the Department of Health, the suspect was apprehended at a dental clinic near Tin Hau. North Point Divisional Commander Ma Yi Ling said investigations are focusing on how long the suspect had been providing services and how many patients had sought treatment.
3: We know this man holds a Hong Kong identity card and is a local resident. Regarding how long he has been working at the clinic, we will collect relevant evidence of employment to further find out his relationship with the clinic.
0: The National Energy Administration says the nation's renewable energy sector will enter a new development stage during the 15th five-year plan period. Aaron Tam reports.
4: In a document jointly issued by the Energy Administration and the National Development and Reform Commission, total use of renewable energy is expected to be equivalent to about 1.8 billion tons of standard coal by 2030. By then, total installed capacity of renewable energy power generation is projected to reach about 3.5 billion kilowatts, with an annual power generation of around 6 trillion kilowatt hours. The combined installed capacity of wind and solar power is expected to exceed 2.8 billion kilowatts, with annual power generation surpassing 4 trillion kilowatt hours. Renewable energy refers to energy that can be continuously replenished and regenerated through natural processes within a relatively short period.
0: Foreign Minister Wang Yi says Chinese companies operating in Britain should be provided with a fair, equitable and non-discriminatory business environment. He made the call during talks with British Foreign Secretary Ed Miliband in Manila. Marcus Lum reports.
5: Wang Yi said Britain should avoid imposing security implications on economic and trade issues, according to the Xinhua News Agency. Meeting on the sidelines of an ASEAN foreign minister's meeting in the Philippine capital, the foreign minister also told his British counterpart Ed Miliband that their countries should work together to defend multilateralism and transcend differences. Wang said he hopes Britain will adhere to the One China principle and uphold the political foundation of bilateral relations. He added that Beijing and London should continue to work together to enhance political trust and deepen cooperation.
0: To the weather forecast, mainly fine apart from isolated showers. It'll be very hot later with a high of about 34 degrees in town and a few degrees even higher in the New Territories. Winds will be light to moderate west to southwesterlies. Still very hot first thing tomorrow, but it will get windy with occasional squally showers and thunderstorms later on Saturday and into Sunday. Currently at the observatory, 29 degrees Celsius, humidity 79%. The very hot weather warning is still in force. News and weather, RTHK.

0: RTHK, the news at 4 with Todd Harding. LegCo President Starry Lee says upholding the Constitution is key to deepening the rule of law and enhancing the quality and efficiency of the SAR's legislative work. Lee made the remarks as she and other lawmakers continued their study tour in Beijing. In a social media post, Lee said upholding the Constitution as the core of the legal system helped the country achieve rapid economic development and long-term social stability. The Competition Commission has released an enhanced version of non-collusion clauses in a bid to stamp out bid rigging for tenders involving building renovation projects. Elvis Yu reports.
1: Following the revision, bidders who engage in collusive activity after signing a non-collusive tendering certificate may be liable for criminal offences such as conspiracy to defraud. Competition Commission Chairman Jack Su Tong urged all private procurers and tendering bodies to adopt the revised standards to strengthen protection.
2: It gives protection to the procurer. It gives the indication, a representation to them, a promise in a way that the tenderer has not engaged in any bid rigging activities in preparing and tendering the tender. And therefore, if there is no such certificate, you know that you have the option how to choose. But if there is the certificate, you have the added security.
1: The watchdog is also introducing a new requirement for

0: bidders to sign a statutory declaration affirming that their bids were free of collusive practices, making a false declaration carries criminal liability. The Commission is also set to submit proposals to criminalize anti-competitive acts to LegCo as early as the first quarter of next year. Jet hinted that the body is considering proposing a maximum penalty of up to 7 to 10 years imprisonment for severe violations.
1: Police say a 72-year-old man has been arrested for allegedly offering unlicensed dental services. In a joint crackdown with the Department of Health, the suspect was apprehended at a dental clinic near Tin Hau. North Point Divisional Commander Ma Yi Ling said investigations are focusing on how long the suspect had been providing services and how many patients had sought treatment.
2: We know this man holds a Hong Kong identity card and is a local resident. Regarding how long he has been working at the clinic, we will collect relevant evidence of employment to further find out his relationship with the clinic.
1: The National Energy Administration says the nation's renewable energy sector will enter a new development stage during the 15th five-year plan period. Aaron Tam reports.
3: In a document jointly issued by the Energy Administration and the National Development and Reform Commission, total use of renewable energy is expected to be equivalent to about 1.8 billion tons of standard coal by 2030. By then, total installed capacity of renewable energy power generation is projected to reach about 3.5 billion kilowatts, with an annual power generation of around 6 trillion kilowatt hours. The combined installed capacity of wind and solar power is expected to exceed 2.8 billion kilowatts, with annual power generation surpassing 4 trillion kilowatt hours. Renewable energy refers to energy that can be continuously replenished and regenerated through natural processes within a relatively short period.
1: Foreign Minister Wang Yi says Chinese companies operating in Britain should be provided with a fair, equitable and non-discriminatory business environment. He made the call during talks with British Foreign Secretary Ed Miliband in Manila. Marcus Lum reports.
4: Wang Yi said Britain should avoid imposing security implications on economic and trade issues, according to the Xinhua News Agency. Meeting on the sidelines of an ASEAN foreign minister's meeting in the Philippine capital, the foreign minister also told his British counterpart Ed Miliband that their countries should work together to defend multilateralism and transcend differences. Wang said he hopes Britain will adhere to the One China principle and uphold the political foundation of bilateral relations. He added that Beijing and London should continue to work together to enhance political trust and deepen cooperation.
1: And the weather forecast, mainly fine apart from isolated showers. Very hot later with a high of about 34 degrees in town and a few degrees even higher in the New Territories. Winds will be light to moderate west to southwesterlies. Still very hot first thing tomorrow, but it will get windy with occasional squally showers and thunderstorms later and through until Sunday. The weather will remain unsettled. Currently at the observatory, 29 degrees Celsius, humidity at 78%. The very hot weather warning is still in force. News and weather, RTHK.

0: RTHK, the news at 5 with Todd Harding. Oil prices have hit $100 a barrel for the first time since May. The jump comes after Houthi attacks in the Red Sea worsened supply concerns. The market was already suffering from the effective shutdown of the Strait of Hormuz. A short while ago, Brent crude futures, the international oil benchmark, were up almost 8.5% at just under $102 a barrel. Christine Lagarde is the president of the European Central Bank.
1: The outlook for energy prices, while highly volatile, currently stands close to the baseline of the June Eurosystem staff projections and well above the levels recorded prior to the conflict in the Middle East. Uncertainty remains high, and the full inflationary impact of the energy shock has yet to play out.
0: The police have arrested a man on suspicion of the illegal practice of dentistry. In a joint crackdown with the Department of Health, the 72-year-old was detained yesterday at a clinic near Tin Hau. Ma Yi Ling is the North Point Divisional Commander.
2: We know this man holds a Hong Kong identity card and is a local resident. Regarding how long he has been working at the clinic, we will collect relevant evidence of employment to further find out his relationship with the clinic.
0: The National Energy Administration says the nation's renewable energy sector will enter a new development stage during the 15th five-year plan period. Erin Tam reports.
3: In a document jointly issued by the Energy Administration and the National Development and Reform Commission, total use of renewable energy is expected to be

0: equivalent to about 1.8 billion tonnes of standard coal by 2030. By then, total installed capacity of renewable energy power generation is projected to reach about 3.5 billion kilowatts, with an annual power generation of around 6 trillion kilowatt hours. The combined installed capacity of wind and solar power is expected to exceed 2.8 billion kilowatts, with annual power generation surpassing 4 trillion kilowatt hours. Renewable energy refers to energy that can be continuously replenished and regenerated through natural processes within a relatively short period.
1: White House Press Secretary Caroline Leavitt says U.S. President Donald Trump hasn't spoken with the leader of Saudi Arabia since announcing that a civilian nuclear deal depends on Riyadh joining the Abraham Accords. Joining the Accords means normalizing relations with Israel, a move the kingdom has so far refused to make. She was answering questions at the White House.
2: He wants to see these countries sign the Abraham Accord. It was one of the most historic accomplishments of his first term, and it continues to be a long-term goal of his to expand those accords to ultimately come to a place where the Middle East can be a peaceful and stable region. And yes, this deal with Saudi Arabia, the energy deal, is contingent on this condition as far as the president is concerned. So we'll continue to talk with our Saudi counterparts to get the deal finalized and hopefully see them joining the Abraham Accords very soon.
1: The Competition Commission has released an enhanced version of non-collusion clauses in a bid to stamp out bid rigging for tenders involving building renovation projects. Elvis Yu reports.
3: Following the revision, bidders who engage in collusive activity after signing a non-collusive tendering certificate may be liable for criminal offences such as conspiracy to defraud. Competition Commission Chairman Jack Su Tong urged all private procurers and tendering bodies to adopt the revised standards to strengthen protection.
4: It gives protection to the procurer. It gives the indication, a representation to them, a promise in a way that the tenderer has not engaged in any bid rigging activities in preparing and tendering the tender. And therefore, if there is no such certificate, you know that you have the option how to choose. But if there is the certificate, you have the added security.
3: The watchdog is also introducing a new requirement for bidders to sign a statutory declaration, affirming that their bids were free of collusive practices. Making a false declaration carries criminal liability. The commission is also set to submit proposals to criminalize anti-competitive acts to LegCo as early as the first quarter of next year. Jet hinted that the body is considering proposing a maximum penalty of up to 7 to 10 years imprisonment for severe violations.
1: And the weather forecast, mainly fine apart from isolated showers. Very hot today with a high of about 34 degrees in town and a few degrees even higher in the New Territories. Winds will be light to moderate west to southwesterlies. Still very hot tomorrow, but it will get windy with occasional squally showers and thunderstorms. Currently at the observatory, 28 degrees Celsius, relative humidity 84%. The very hot weather warning is still in force. News and weather, RTHK. With great morning music to start.

0: RTHK, the news at 6 with Todd Harding. Oil prices have hit $100 a barrel for the first time since May. The jump comes after Houthi attacks in the Red Sea worsened supply concerns. The market was already suffering from the effective shutdown of the Strait of Hormuz. A short while ago, Brent crude futures, the international oil benchmark, were up almost 8.5% at just under $102 a barrel. Speaking in Frankfurt, European Central Bank President Christine Lagarde said energy prices were a factor in the Eurozone's central bank keeping interest rates unchanged.
1: The outlook for energy prices, while highly volatile, currently stands close to the baseline of the June Eurosystem staff projections and well above the levels recorded prior to the conflict in the Middle East. Uncertainty remains high, and the full inflationary impact of the energy shock has yet to play out.
0: United Nations Secretary General Antonio Guterres has issued a stark warning to the Security Council over events in the Middle East.
2: The situation is getting out of control. It's teetering on the edge of the unimaginable. The region is being pulled into an ever-widening circle of confrontation. One crisis feeds another, one escalation triggers the next.
0: The United States says it will impose new tariffs on many trading partners over forced labor concerns. The move replaces an expiring duty rolled out by U.S. President Donald Trump earlier this year. The levies range from 10% to 12.5%. Products already facing sector-specific duties will not be affected. White House Press Secretary Karoline Leavitt says U.S. President Donald Trump hasn't spoken with the leader of Saudi Arabia since announcing that a civilian nuclear deal depends on Riyadh joining the Abraham Accords. Joining the Accords means normalizing relations with Israel, a move the kingdom has so far refused to make.
3: He wants to see these countries sign the Abraham Accord. It was one of the most historic accomplishments of his first term, and it continues to be a long-term goal of his to expand those accords to ultimately come to a place where the Middle East can be a peaceful and stable region. And yes, this deal with Saudi Arabia, the energy deal, is contingent on this condition as far as the president is concerned. So we'll continue to talk with our Saudi counterparts to get the deal finalized and hopefully see them joining the Abraham Accords very soon.
0: The UK's new Prime Minister, Andy Burnham, has announced a tax cut for struggling pubs and clubs. It's his third major policy announcement targeting the cost of living, following a cap on bus fares and the scrapping of a tax on electricity bills.
4: Pubs need to know that, you know, the cavalry is coming. This is, to me, our heritage. It's working class culture.

0: once pubs are gone, they don't come back. So we've just got to signal what support when we can. That's why I've made this early announcement. This is a significant cut to the business rates that pubs and other venues pay. It could make the difference for a number of venues that are struggling.
1: Cheers.
2: Here in Hong Kong, police have arrested a man on suspicion of the illegal practice of dentistry. In a joint crackdown with the Department of Health, the 72-year-old was detained yesterday at a clinic near Tin Hau. Ma Yi Ling is the North Point Divisional Commander.
3: We know this man holds a Hong Kong identity card and is a local resident. Regarding how long he has been working at the clinic, we will collect relevant evidence of employment to further find out his relationship with the clinic.
2: Wall Street's main indexes have closed lower, with the Nasdaq sinking more than 2% as the latest earnings updates from large tech firms revived concerns about heavy AI spending. Soaring oil prices amped up inflation worries, lifting bond yields as Brent crude oil futures settled above $100 a barrel for the first time since May, and US oil futures rose above $90. The Nasdaq fell 2.2% to 25,137. The S&P 500 fell 1.2% to 7,408, while the Dow fell 1% to 51,711. And the local weather forecast, it'll be mainly fine apart from isolated showers. Very hot later on, with a high of about 34 degrees in town and a few degrees even higher in the New Territories. Winds will be light to moderate west to southwesterlies. Still very hot first thing tomorrow, but it will get windy with occasional squally showers and thunderstorms later in the day and into Sunday. There will be swells over the weekend. The weather will remain unsettled in the following couple of days. Currently at the observatory, the temperature is 28 degrees Celsius, relative humidity stands at 84%, and please be reminded the very hot weather warning is currently in force. News and weather, RTHK.

0: Firing practice will be carried out at the Sam Wai and Tai Ling range in Fanling today from 8 a.m. to 9 p.m. During daytime practice, red flags will be hung at proper places around the firing range. During night practice, red lights will be hung along the boundary of the range. For safety reasons, members of the public are warned to refrain from entering the firing areas within the period of firing.
1: Applications for clinic licenses and letters of exemption for small practice clinics have commenced. Operators of all medical and dental clinics should submit their applications as soon as possible. Licensed clinics must comply with the requirements set out in the Code of Practice issued by the Director of Health. With the e-health app, members of the public can simply scan the QR code to verify whether a clinic holds a valid license or a letter of exemption.

0: Good morning and welcome to RTHK's Hong Kong Today. I'm Ben Che.
1: And I'm Todd Harding. Coming up, the Trump administration announces new tariffs of up to 12.5% against 60 trading partners, purportedly over forced labor concerns.
0: Oil surges above $100 a barrel as Houthi rebels target oil tankers in the Red Sea.
1: Locally, the government gives the go-ahead for fully driverless tests by the airport.
0: And in sports, China's volleyball team stuns the United States in the quarterfinals of the Women's Nations League finals in Macau. The United States has announced new tariffs on 60 trading partners over allegations of forced labor. This replaces an expiring global duty rolled up by U.S. President Donald Trump earlier this year. Cecil Wong reports.
2: The new levies range from 10 to 12.5%. Economies, including Canada, the EU, and the UK, that have implemented a forced labor prohibition, face the lower rate. Other trading partners, including China and Japan, that are deemed to have inadequate bans, will be subject to the higher rate. The new tariffs come into force later today, just as a temporary 10% global tariff expires. That levy was imposed 150 days ago, after the U.S. Supreme Court had struck down Donald Trump's sweeping duties of 10 to 50% imposed last year. A senior Trump administration official disputed suggestions that the new tariffs are simply a direct replacement for the expiring levies, despite the timing and similar duty rates. The official said the U.S. has stronger import bans on goods made with forced labor and enforces them more rigidly than any other country, giving rivals an unfair trading advantage over the U.S. Goods already facing Trump's sector-specific tariffs, like steel and aluminium, will not be affected. Goods entering under the U.S.-Mexico-Canada Free Trade Pact will also be exempt. Washington is separately investigating 16 economies over excess industrial capacity in probes that could lead to additional duties. The latest salvo comes shortly after a separate 25% tariff took effect on various Brazilian goods, with Washington accusing the Latin American giant of unfair trade practices after a year-long investigation. This week, Trump also ordered new 50% tariffs on many Canadian products, citing discriminatory treatment against American alcohol, automobile, and dairy products. Canadian Prime Minister Mark Carney said his country will do whatever it takes to defend itself, including possible retaliatory measures.
3: Yes, we are intensifying our negotiations with the United States in pursuit of a comprehensive agreement that addresses all tariff-related sectors. Everything's on the table if there's no agreement, depending on the outcome of the negotiations, yes.
2: Trump and Carney had agreed earlier this week to intensify bilateral trade talks.
1: Cecil Wong. Iran and the United States have threatened to step up attacks on one another after Tehran's Houthi allies struck Saudi shipping and sent oil prices soaring. U.S. President Donald Trump said the United States would hold Iran responsible for the Houthis' actions and warned both would soon receive a major military punishment.
0: Brent crude prices have surged past $100 a barrel for the first time since May, while the European Central Bank has decided to keep its key deposit rate unchanged for now. Its president, Christine Lagarde, is warning that the escalating Middle East conflict could push up inflation, feeding speculation about a rates hike in September. Sean Kennedy reports.
4: Brent crude, the benchmark international oil contract, broke through $100 a barrel on news of Houthi attacks on two oil tankers in the Red Sea. This latest price surge has been fueled in part by attacks on Saudi tankers in the Red Sea by pro-Iranian Houthi rebel forces in Yemen, worsening global inflationary pressures. The European Central Bank left interest rates unchanged yesterday, but said it's monitoring the situation. Higher energy prices flow through to the broader economy, pushing up everything from freight rates to food prices and fertilizer. ECB President Christine Lagarde said the central bank is concerned at the potential impact on its 2% inflation target.
5: The outlook for energy prices, while highly volatile, currently stands close to the baseline of the June Eurosystem staff projections and well above the levels recorded prior to the conflict in the Middle East. Uncertainty remains high, and the full inflationary impact of the energy shock has yet to play out.
4: The ECB raised rates in June and hinted at more to come, and economists expect the central bank to favour a rate rise at its next meeting. Here's Lagarde again.
5: Renewed disruption of energy supplies could increase energy prices further and for longer than currently expected.
4: Separately, Reuters quoted sources as saying that OPEC plus oil-producing countries are likely to agree a further hike in output targets from September when they meet on August the 2nd. OPEC plus has been raising targets in recent months, hoping to recapture market share when the war ends, but its efforts have been hindered by the latest supply disruptions.
1: Sean Kennedy. In a significant milestone, the Transport Department has given the green light for fully driverless autonomous vehicle testing in the area known as Airport Island, covering places near Chekmarsh Kok. Swara Campbell has the details.
6: Commissioner for Transport Winnie Tse, who also chairs the Autonomous Vehicle Applications Promotion Working Group, described the Airport Island project as particularly noteworthy. She cited four technical breakthroughs achieved in recent months: the simultaneous operation of multiple autonomous vehicles, passenger transport involving designated personnel, expanded route coverage, and increased speed for test vehicles. The Transport Department had initially approved trials on Airport Island routes back in February, setting conditions such as requiring both onboard backup operators and remote monitoring from a control center. However, after evaluating test reports and conducting multiple on-site inspections, officials confirmed the remote operation systems now meet all required standards for safety, stability, accuracy, and smoothness, clearing the way for true driverless testing. The transport commissioner gave an assurance.
7: There will still be remote backup operators in a remote control center monitoring the trials of individual autonomous vehicles. As to when the service area will be expanded for these trials, it very much depends on the operators' wishes and their business plans. But by all means, I welcome all potential operators to approach us.
6: The department has so far issued 8 pilot licenses covering 65 autonomous vehicles, which are being tested at various locations across the city. According to Tse, all trials were smooth, with vehicles achieving level 4 autonomy or high automation under both national and international standards. The cumulative mileage from all test projects has now exceeded 240,000 kilometers. Looking ahead, Tse said the broader vision is to move towards driverless, scaled-up and commercially viable autonomous operations. Future initiatives include testing a wider range of vehicle types, such as minibuses and larger commercial vehicles.
0: Swara Campbell. Ryan Ip, vice president of the Our Hong Kong Foundation, described the milestone as a significant step towards commercializing autonomous driving, but he underscored the importance of rigorous safety protocols.
8: Safety remains the top priority. We will need reliable technology, stable signals, and also clear intervention rules. I would suggest, therefore, starting with a one-to-one operator-to-vehicle ratio, then gradually relaxing it as we gather more data.
1: The Housing Authority's Subsidised Housing Committee has approved a 2.04% rent increase for all public housing units. Janice Lowe has the details.
9: Starting in October,

0: each household will pay an additional $10 to $128 monthly. Subsidized Housing Committee Chairman Stephen Cheung described the hike, which averages $51 a month, as fairly mild and acceptable. He noted that the percentage increase is lower than the rise in inflation over the last 2 years, as well as the accumulated increase in the minimum wage over the same period. Cheung said the Housing Authority also faces higher costs.
1: Following a 2.04% rent increase, the financial surplus will rise by $540 million. But everyone has to remember that the costs for management and maintenance have also increased. So I suspect that the 2.04% hike may not offset the rise in costs.
0: The city had about 821,000 public rental households as of March. Cheung said those with financial difficulty can turn to the Housing Authority for assistance, which will decide whether to grant rent relief for a certain period. He said the authority has been reviewing the assistance scheme to see how it can speed up the approval process. It will also look into the eligibility criteria. Cheung said the rent adjustment mechanism will not be changed at the moment, as it is working effectively, adding that consistency is crucial. Public rental housing rent is reviewed every 2 years and adjusted based on changes in the overall household income of tenants.
2: Janice Low. Legislative Council President Starry Lee has said that upholding the Constitution as the core of the legal system is key to deepening the rule of law and enhancing the quality and efficiency of Hong Kong's legislative work.
3: Starry Lee made the remarks as she continued a study tour in Beijing with fellow lawmakers. They attended a special lecture on improving the socialist system of laws with Chinese characteristics, a framework built around the Constitution's central role. In a social media post, Lee noted that this system has consistently played a vital role in enabling the country to achieve the two miracles of rapid economic development and long-term social stability. The lecture also highlighted recent legislative progress, including strengthened laws in areas such as ecological civilization and intellectual property rights. It also noted significant advances in constitutional review of laws and filing review mechanisms. Looking ahead, Lee said she would continue working with fellow lawmakers to strengthen the SAR's legislative capacity and effectiveness, while also increasing exchanges and communication with mainland legislative bodies.
4: Aaron Tam with that report. The University of Hong Kong's Faculty of Medicine has rolled out the city's first osteoporosis screening program, led by pharmacists in four community pharmacies. This is seen as a way to better identify individuals at risks. Osteoporosis is one of the most prevalent bone diseases in the SAR, as it remains asymptomatic until a fracture occurs. Under the scheme, high-risk individuals will be invited to undergo screening and be referred to family doctors for further evaluation if needed. Professor Cheung Ching Lung, who leads the program, says early screening can allow for prompt treatment of the disease. He spoke to Belle Yip.
5: Basically, the program is very straightforward and user-friendly. First of all, we will invite the community pharmacists, we invite the high-risk participants to participate in the screening. So the screening is very easy to do. So we have a website. We can just input the four parameters into the model, including age, sex, weight, and history of fracture. We use the big data coupled with AI, and we originally input about 20 risk factors into the AI model. Eventually, the AI model selected 4 out of 20 parameters. These 4 models, or these 4 parameters, meaning that they are the most important parameters in predicting or discriminating osteoporosis. And then it will calculate whether you belong to the high-risk group or low-risk group. For those belong to high-risk group, we will refer the patient to family doctor for further medical follow-up. But for both groups of patients, the pharmacist will also introduce some non-pharmacological intervention, like, for example, nutrition advice and some exercise advice, so as to improve the bone health, even if they eventually do not receive any pharmacological or drug treatment.
6: Who are encouraged and who will be invited to join the program? And what is the distribution of clinics providing such services?
5: So currently, we invite men aged over 70, women aged over 65, but also or invite people aged 50 but with osteoporosis risk factor, for example diabetes, using some drug that induce osteoporosis, for example steroid, to be included in the screening program. So regarding the distribution of clinics or pharmacies of this program, in the first phase we invited 4 NGO operating pharmacies, but after that we will launch a larger scale, we are going to include more NGO operating pharmacies and also some large chain pharmacy to be included in the follow-up phases so as to cover more pharmacy in different districts to help the citizen to screen osteoporosis.
6: So how to ensure effective invitation of risk groups as some may not visit the community clinics or pharmacies as often?
5: Our program wishes to emphasize that community pharmacy is a very important partner in the primary care. So we hope that many citizens would realize that if you have any health-related problems or issues, please feel free to visit community pharmacy because the well-trained pharmacist would give you a very good answer in addressing your need.
6: Do you think that this program can cooperate with some like social workers so they can get in touch with elderly?
5: We're considering to collaborate with a lot of, for example, elderly center in Hong Kong, including district health center. So we are now developing another set of SOP, engaging more frontline worker like social worker in the elderly center or DHC to help operating the COSA screening.
6: From the preliminary research findings, how effective is the program? And can you share with us some data?
5: It is highly effective. So, for example, in our pilot phase conducted from January to May this year, we invited about 1,000 individuals to perform COSA scan. About 60% of them willing to join and willing to be scanned using COSA. Among these 600 individuals, 20% of them were eventually identified as a high-risk individual. Based on our previous study, we found that for those women who we regarded as high-risk individuals, 95% of them were actually either osteoporosis or osteopenia. In men, about 75% of them were regarded or were diagnosed with osteoporosis or osteopenia eventually.
6: So after the COSA screening, what are the most common ways of follow-up? Will most of them seek further medical advice or treatment?
5: In the previous research that we conducted 2 years ago, among 100 high-risk individuals identified by COSA, so 60 of them will get medical treated and also follow up.
2: That was Hong Kong University Professor Cheng Qinglong. Police say a 72-year-old man has been arrested for allegedly offering unlicensed dental services. In a joint crackdown with the Department of Health, the suspect was apprehended at a dental clinic near Tin Hau. North Point Divisional Commander Ma Yiling said investigations are focusing on how long the suspect had been providing services and how many patients had sought treatment.
7: We know this man holds a Hong Kong identity card and is a local resident. Regarding how long he has been working at the clinic, we will collect relevant evidence of employment to further find out his relationship with the clinic.
4: Hong Kong's Annie Common Games is back. The annual fair will feature a total of 201 exhibitors and 689 individual creators. Two brand new zones will also be spotlit. They are the Dig Dig Island and Comics Pop, gathering nearly 40 local artists. The event will run from July 24th to the 28th at the Hong Kong Convention and Exhibition Centre. Debbie Chang, project manager at ACGHK, spoke to Eugenia Ma.
8: ACGHK 2026 is our largest event edition, running from July 24 to 28 at the HKCEC. For the first time, we have expanded to halls 1, 3, and 5, increasing floor space by 10% to accommodate a record of around 200 exhibitors and nearly 700 individual creators. This event is a major international gathering for animation, comics, and gaming.
9: Okay, do you expect there to be many visitors who are tourists, or do you think most visitors will be locals?
8: While we always have a strong local base, we expect a significant tourist turnout out. ACJHK during global fans, and we have even introduced on-site tourist ticket for overseas and mainland visitors. The international lineup of artists and exclusive content is a major draw of non-local attendance.
9: What are the zones of the convention this year?
8: For the first time, we have three zones separate across Hall 1, 3, and 5. The layout is a one-way route. Hall 1 hosts major commercial exhibitors and the main stage. Hall 3 features the Creative Paradise and new comics Port and Dick Dick Island zone. Hall 5 is dedicated to our upgraded cross paradise for cosplayer and photographers.
9: A new type of ticket has been introduced this year, which grants access to select areas of the convention only. Why was this introduced? Do you expect high demand for this ticket type?
8: We introduced the Hall 3 ticket for fans who primarily want to enjoy the creative paradise and cross paradise without visiting the main commercial Hall 1. It is a direct response to visitor feedback for more choice and better value. We expect high demand, which is why we have limited it to 5,000 tickets per day to manage the flow in these popular zones.
4: That was Debbie Cheng from Anicom and Games Hong Kong.
2: The time is now 6:49. You're listening to Hong Kong Today. Foreign Minister Wang Yi says Chinese companies operating in Britain should be provided with a fair, equitable and non-discriminatory business environment. He made the call during talks with British Foreign Secretary Ed Miliband in Manila. Marcus Lam reports.
10: Wang Yi said Britain should avoid imposing security implications on economic and trade issues, according to the Xinhua News Agency. Meeting on the sidelines of an ASEAN foreign ministers meeting in the Philippine capital, the foreign minister also told his British counterpart Ed Miliband that their countries should work together to defend multilateralism and transcend differences. Wang said he hopes Britain will adhere to the One China principle and uphold the political foundation of bilateral relations. He added that Beijing and London should continue to work together to enhance political trust and deepen cooperation. Xinhua reported that Miliband said the new British government places great importance on China-UK relations and will continue to build a long-term and stable comprehensive strategic partnership with Beijing. Miliband added that the two sides should continue to strengthen cooperation on global security, health and development issues. Wang also held talks with other foreign ministers in Manila, including Lei Hachong of Vietnam, Subramaniam Jaishankar of India and Egypt's Badr Abdulati. Wang has said that China is ready to work with ASEAN in forging closer cooperation and tackling new challenges and uncertainties.
4: Marcus Lam. China is aiming for major breakthroughs in the advancement of traditional Chinese medicine, or TCM, over the next 5 years. The goals include tackling major diseases like cancer and raising the global profile of TCM. Janice Lowe reports.
0: Under a new five-year plan, China aims to advance the inheritance and innovation of traditional Chinese medicine. The blueprint calls for improving high-quality TCM service networks, enhancing whole life-cycle healthcare capabilities, and promoting the high-quality integration of TCM and Western medicine. According to the plan, TCM is expected by 2030 to achieve breakthroughs in addressing some major health challenges, including cardiovascular and cerebrovascular conditions, cancer, kidney disorders, and infectious diseases. Grassroots TCM services will be upgraded and basic research capabilities significantly strengthened, with TCM services made accessible to all. The document also calls for further developing TCM culture and enhancing its international influence. The plan was jointly released by the National Administration of Traditional Chinese Medicine and the National Development and Reform Commission.
2: Janice Lowe. China has officially rolled out its plan for renewable energy development during the 15th five-year plan period, which runs until 2030. Marcus Lum has details.
10: A document jointly issued by the National Energy Administration and the National Development and Reform Commission noted that the country's renewable energy sector will enter a new development stage. These features scale expansion, quality improvement, and reliable substitution. According to the agencies, the total use of renewable energy is expected to be equivalent to approximately 1.8 billion tons of standard coal by 2030. By then, total installed capacity of renewable energy power generation is projected to reach about 3.5 billion kilowatts, with an annual power generation of approximately 6 trillion kilowatt hours. The combined installed capacity of wind and solar power is expected to exceed 2.8 billion kilowatts, with annual power generation surpassing 4 trillion kilowatt hours. Renewable energy refers to energy that can be continuously replenished and regenerated through natural processes within a relatively short period. It includes hydropower, wind power, solar energy, biomass energy, geothermal energy and marine energy.
4: Marcus Lum. To finance news, Wall Street's main indexes have closed lower, with the Nasdaq sinking more than 2% as the latest earnings updates from large tech firms revived concerns about heavy AI spending. Soaring oil prices amped up inflation worries, lifting bond yields, as Brent crude oil futures settled above $100 a barrel for the first time since May, and US oil futures rose above $90. The Nasdaq fell 2.2% to 25,137. The S&P 500 fell 1.2% to 7,408, while the Dow fell 1% to 51,711. Losses were broad-based after investors were left unimpressed by second-quarter results from Alphabet and Tesla, the first of the heavyweight Magnificent Seven companies to report results this season. Keith Buchanan is a senior portfolio manager at Globalt Investments.
11: The question surrounding Alphabet has been, just how does the investor get paid back from this astronomical spending that's eating up all of the operating cash flows coming into the corporation? A lot of questions around margins for Tesla. As we look back on the Tesla story over the past decade or so, it's been Tesla getting up to speed as far as the automobile manufacturing, and the margins from a car-to-car basis on an incremental margins would improve as you continue to ramp up this build-out from global perspective.
2: The European Union has fined Google a total of 890 million euros for flouting the rules of the Bloc's Digital Markets Act, or DMA. The legislation is aimed at reining in the power of big tech companies, which often violate competition rules to gain an unfair advantage. And in just a moment, we'll have the latest sports news with Carlos Escueta.
12: The road is not for text messaging, nor for social networking. And of course, not for mobile games. Pedestrians who use their mobile phones or tablets while walking, especially when crossing the road, are risking their lives. For safety's sake, keep your eyes on the road. No distractions. Pedestrians should pay attention to the way ahead.
13: Good morning, Sports News Now with me. I'm Carlos Escueta. We begin with volleyball, and China have produced a stunning upset in the quarterfinals of the Women's Nations League finals in Macau. The national team, ranked 7th in the world, defeated the top-seeded United States in a 5-set marathon, much to the delight of the over 4,000 fans in attendance. Victory sends China through to the last four for the first time in 3 years, and the home team will play Turkey tomorrow in a battle for a spot in this Sunday's final. Three-time champions, the United States, meanwhile, will miss the semifinals for the third straight time. Cycling now, in Ecuador's Richard Carapaz took the 18th stage of the Tour de France in convincing fashion, executing a perfectly timed breakaway attack with just over 3 kilometers left en route to a dominant solo win. He finished 45 seconds ahead of second-place Marlon Schmid, while Matteo Jorgensen rounded out the podium in third. Carapaz's brilliant solo attack out of the breakaway bumped him from 12th up to 10th in the general classification standings.
14: Ha sido un día It's been a special day. I think that for me, winning here again on the tour has been something we've worked very, very hard for. And in the end, this is a wonderful stage that I dedicate to my family. I think that, in the end, that's what's most rewarding for me, knowing that the hard work I put in can be rewarded with all of this.
13: Some football now, and Barcelona have signed Karim Adeyemi from German club Borussia Dortmund on a 5-year deal. While the financial details were not disclosed by both clubs, media reports

0: Report say that the deal was worth 29 million euros, including potential add-ons. Adeyemi's signing reunites with Barca coach Hansi Flick, who handed him his senior debut for the Germany national team during the coach's two-year spell in charge.
1: He's the reason I think I come here, because we had really good talks with him, and I trusted him from the first second, and he's told me what he needs for this club, for the people here, and for the team. And I said, I'm ready to do everything.
0: And finally, Luka Modric is staying on at AC Milan for another year. The Croatian veteran, who turns 41 in less than 2 months, has committed to the Italian club until June of 2027. Modric joined the Italian heavyweights last summer, scoring 2 goals in 37 matches this past season. And that is your look at sport.
2: Thanks, Carlos. And the weather forecast for today, mainly fine apart from isolated showers. Very hot today with highs of around 34 degrees. Looking ahead, still very hot at first tomorrow. It's going to be windy with occasional squally showers and thunderstorms later tomorrow to Sunday. And there'll be swells over the weekend. The weather will remain unsettled in the following couple of days. Right now, the very hot weather warning is in effect. 28 degrees Celsius. The relative humidity is standing at 83%.
3: RTHK, the news at 7 with Robert Camp. Oil prices have hit $100 a barrel for the first time since May. The jump comes after Houthi attacks in the Red Sea worsened supply concerns. The market was already suffering from the effective shutdown of the Strait of Hormuz. Short while ago, Brent crude futures, the international oil benchmark, were up almost 8.5% at just under $102 a barrel. Speaking in Frankfurt, European Central Bank President Christine Lagarde said high energy prices were a factor in the Eurozone's central bank, keeping interest rates unchanged.
4: The outlook for energy prices, while highly volatile, currently stands close to the baseline of the June Eurosystem staff projections and well above the levels recorded prior to the conflict in the Middle East. Uncertainty remains high, and the full inflationary impact of the energy shock has yet to play out.
3: Meanwhile, US President Donald Trump has said he will use Iranian money that the US has in its control to pay for any damage done to ships or cargo. United Nations Secretary General Antonio Guterres has issued a stark warning to the Security Council over events in the Middle East.
5: The situation is getting out of control. It's teetering on the edge of the unimaginable. The region is being pulled into an ever-widening circle of confrontation. One crisis feeds another, when escalation triggers the next.
3: The United States says it will impose new tariffs on many trading partners over forced labor concerns. The move replaces an expiring duty rolled out by U.S. President Donald Trump earlier this year. The levies range from 10% to 12.5%. Products already facing sector-specific duties will not be affected. Canadian Prime Minister Mark Carney says Canada will do whatever it takes to defend itself in a trade war with the United States, although it still wanted an overall agreement. On Monday, the US announced new 50% tariffs on certain Canadian products from August the 19th.
6: Everyone knows on Monday the US administration announced its intention to impose the latest in a series of unilateral and unwarranted trade actions. Let's be clear about how Canada is responding. Yes, we are intensifying our negotiations with the United States in pursuit of a comprehensive agreement that addresses all tariff-related sectors.
3: White House Press Secretary Caroline Levitt says U.S. President Donald Trump hasn't spoken with the leader of Saudi Arabia since announcing that a civilian nuclear deal depends on Riyadh joining the Abraham Accords. Joining the Accords means normalizing relations with Israel, a move the kingdom has so far refused to make.
7: He wants to see these countries sign the Abraham Accord. It was one of the most historic accomplishments of his first term, and it continues to be a long-term goal of his to expand those accords to ultimately come to a place where the Middle East can be a peaceful and stable region. And yes, this deal with Saudi Arabia, the energy deal, is contingent on this condition as far as the president is concerned. So we'll continue to talk with our Saudi counterparts to get the deal finalized and hopefully see them joining the Abraham Accords very soon.
3: Here in Hong Kong, police have arrested a man on suspicion of illegal practice of dentistry. in a joint crackdown with the Department of Health.

0: The 72-year-old was detained yesterday at a clinic near Tin Hau. Ma Yi Ling is the North Point Divisional Commander.
1: We know this man holds a Hong Kong identity card and is a local resident. Regarding how long he has been working at the clinic, we will collect relevant evidence of employment to further find out his relationship with the clinic.
0: More than two-thirds of Gazans could face acute hunger by year-end as humanitarian agencies cut aid flows due to funding shortages. That's according to Global Hunger Monitor, the Integrated Food Security Phase Classification. Stéphane Dujarric is a spokesman for the UN Secretary General.
2: Despite life-saving impact of humanitarian aid, the number of those facing high level of food insecurity is expected to rise in the coming months to 1.4 million people, roughly 70% of the population. This is the bitter toll of restrictions on aid access and continuing violence.
0: UK's new Prime Minister, Andy Burnham, has announced a tax cut for struggling pubs and clubs. It's his third major policy announcement targeting the cost of living, following a cap on bus fares and the scrapping of a tax on electricity bills.
3: Pubs need to know that, you know, the cavalry is coming. This is, to me, our heritage. It's working class culture. Once pubs are gone, they don't come back. So.
0: And that's the news from RTHK.
4: Thanks to Robert Kemp in our newsroom. You're listening to Hong Kong Today with Ben Che and myself, Todd Harding. Hong Kong moves on to fully driverless tests of autonomous vehicles in what's hailed as a world first for right-hand drive markets.
5: Public housing residents will start paying 2% more from October.
4: And Foreign Minister Wang Yi urges London to treat Chinese businesses fairly.
5: But first, U.S. President Donald Trump has warned of major military punishments for Iran and its Houthi allies after the Yemeni fighters said they'd struck two Saudi oil tankers in the Red Sea. Oil prices have surged past $100 a barrel on the escalating conflict. Sean Kennedy reports.
6: The Houthis said this week they were imposing a naval blockade on Saudi Arabia, which has been diverting oil shipments to the Red Sea to avoid the Strait of Hormuz. The attacks could close the strait known as the Bab al-Mandeb, or Gate of Tears, the second most important route for energy shipments after the Strait of Hormuz. The attacks angered the White House. Writing on Truth Social, Trump said if they do this again, the US will hold Iran responsible. He said the major military punishment would be inflicted on both Iran and the Houthis. U.S. Secretary of State Marco Rubio also warned of a tough response, saying U.S. retaliation would go beyond an eye for an eye.
7: The president's policy is a head for an eye. I mean, honestly, that's what it's going to be. I mean, they will pay a very heavy price for the things they're doing. They're already paying a very heavy price. You guys don't know it because you don't cover it. You're not in Iran. You're not in the street. They don't have a free media. But they're going to continue to pay a very heavy price.
6: U.S. forces launched another nightly round of airstrikes, prompting Iran to fire at neighboring Arab countries that house U.S. bases. Meanwhile, the Secretary General of the United Nations called for all parties to respect international rights and freedoms around the Strait of Hormuz and Bab al-Mandeb. Antonio Guterres was addressing the UN Security Council.
8: There is no military solution to the conflict. Fighting must stop everywhere in the region. And international navigational rights and freedoms in and around the Strait of Hormuz and Bab al-Mandeb must be fully restored. Diplomacy is the only way forward.
6: Experts have warned that widening the blockade could broaden the conflict and stretch U.S. military resources, which are already under strain.
4: Sean Kennedy. Here in Hong Kong, the Transport Department has given the green light for fully driverless autonomous vehicle testing on Airport Island. Commissioner for Transport Winnie Tseh described the project as particularly noteworthy, citing four technical breakthroughs achieved in recent months.
9: There will still be remote backup operators in a remote control center monitoring the trials of individual autonomous vehicles. As to when the service area will be expanded for these trials, it very much depends on the operator's wishes and their business plans. But by all means, I welcome all potential operators to approach us.
5: Experts say Hong Kong's approval for testing fully driverless autonomous vehicles is a world first for right-hand drive markets. The policy green light sends a powerful message to the international community,

0: have reached required standard according to our code of practice. Last but not least, the backup operator takeover mechanism was solid, and we look into different takeover cases and to ensure they are not safety critical. So only after confirming all these factors, the regulator and the working group altogether believe that removing the onboard operator wouldn't reduce safety redundancy in this case.
1: So the transport department highlighted 4 technical breakthroughs achieved during the Airport Island project. From the working group's perspective, are there any specific data points, whether from the 240,000 kilometers of culminative testing or the roundabout scenarios, that were particularly instrumental in building the case for this truly driverless milestone?
0: To be very honest, the fully driverless operations, even commercial services, have already appeared in some leading countries and regions in different cities. So overall, the technology itself has already reached that level globally, and the maturity is already there. But as far as I know, when it comes to right-hand drive markets like Hong Kong and the other Commonwealth countries, actually our city, Hong Kong, is probably the first place to actually run truly driverless vehicles on open roads. That's quite a milestone. So of course, the 240,000 kilometers of safe driving plus the stable performance at roundabouts, these are all in the right-hand drive environment in open roads. So these are the key data points backing up the breakthrough, the decision of allowing the removal of backup operator.
1: You previously noted that Hong Kong's road infrastructure and progressive regulations make the city attractive to foreign autonomous vehicle companies. With this new Airport Island testing milestone, how would you assess Hong Kong's current position relative to the mainland in autonomous driving technology based on this milestone?
0: I think this milestone sends a very clear message to global players that now is also achievable and now is also feasible to really deploy driverless operations in open roads in Hong Kong city areas. I think Hong Kong is on par with some of the most advanced regions, including mainland China and the United States. Not really ahead, but sort of on par in terms of technology. But I think where Hong Kong really adds value is validation ground. It's a very unique area for right-hand drive markets, which also accounts for a very big part of the world. So it allows mainland companies to use Hong Kong as a springboard into Commonwealth and the Southeast Asian markets. And also our regulatory framework is relatively mature and advanced, which gives us a very unique edge.
1: So as director of the Smart Transport Alliance and a member of the working group, what role do you see industry alliances playing in shaping the regulatory framework, particularly on issues like liability, insurance, and data recording that the transport department has addressed before?
0: Our primary role and objective is to build effective communication channel between the industry players and also the regulators. And we're actually helping the government turn the framework around liability, insurance, and data recording into practical standards that the industry can easily understand and follow. And also, we collect industry input and the views to share them with the government regulators to try to make compliance easier to follow for our market players.
1: So Baidu's Apollo Go has secured this driverless testing license and plans to accelerate towards commercial operations. From your perspective, what are the biggest challenges Hong Kong faces in moving from testing to full commercial deployment of autonomous vehicles?
0: From driverless testing to full robotaxi commercial operations, I think there are 2 layers of work ahead. One is the technical side. Of course, we still need probably a few months of validation to do the driverless testing and also with some designated passengers to ensure that technical-wise, everything is safe, serves the purpose. But I'm quite confident that we can get that done smoothly because technology is already there and it has already proved that in right-hand driving market like Hong Kong, the technology can also work very well. The other thing I would say, the challenge has really nothing to do with technology. It's about our transportation policy. So how do we balance the interest of different stakeholders, especially those with vested interests? I think that's beyond technology. It actually requires broader social discussion to build mutual agreement. I think it's actually beyond our working group mandate to decide what type of transportation policy we want to adopt to facilitate commercial operations of robotaxis in Hong Kong.
1: From your expertise, when do you see this fully actually operating? Is there like a timeline that you predict that we'll actually see autonomous vehicles on the streets?
0: As Titi just announced, the testing will be very soon. It's actually will be coming on the seasons. We will see really driverless vehicles moving around in Hong Kong just in a few days. When we talk about ready for commercial operations, I think probably a few months.

0: we are actually talking about months, definitely not years, because with the milestone we achieved so far, the way ahead is quite clear, and I'm pretty sure we'll get there smoothly.
1: That was Gary Jung, the director of the Smart Transportation Alliance. The Housing Authority's Subsidised Housing Committee has approved a 2.04% rent increase for all public housing units. Janice Lowe has the details.
2: Starting in October, each household will pay an additional $10 to $128 monthly. Subsidised Housing Committee Chairman Stephen Cheung described the hike, which averages $51 a month, as fairly mild and acceptable. He noted that the percentage increase is lower than the rise in inflation over the last 2 years, as well as the accumulated increase in the minimum wage over the same period. Cheung said the Housing Authority also faces higher costs.
3: Following a 2.04% rent increase, the financial surplus will rise by $540 million. But everyone has to remember that the costs for management and maintenance have also increased. So I suspect that the 2.04% hike may not offset the rise in costs.
2: The city had about 821,000 public rental households as of March. Cheung said those with financial difficulty can turn to the Housing Authority for assistance, which will decide whether to grant rent relief for a certain period. He said the authority has been reviewing the assistance scheme to see how it can speed up the approval process. It will also look into the eligibility criteria. Cheung said the rent adjustment mechanism will not be changed at the moment, as it is working effectively, adding that consistency is crucial. Public rental housing rent is reviewed every 2 years and adjusted based on changes in the overall household income of tenants.
4: Janice Lowe. The Competition Commission has released an enhanced version of non-collusion clauses in a bid to stamp out bid rigging for tenders involving building renovation projects. Elvis Yu reports.
5: Following the revision, bidders who engage in collusive activity after signing a non-collusive tendering certificate may be liable for criminal offences such as conspiracy to defraud. Competition Commission Chairman Jack Su Tong urged all private procurers and tendering bodies to adopt the revised standards to strengthen protection.
6: It gives protection to the procurer. It gives the indication, a representation to them, a promise in a way that the tenderer has not engaged in any bid rigging activities in preparing and tendering the tender. And therefore, if there is no such certificate, you know that you have the option how to choose. But if there is the certificate, you have the added security.
5: The watchdog is also introducing a new requirement for bidders to sign a statutory declaration, affirming that their bids were free of collusive practices, making a false declaration carries criminal liability. The commission is also set to submit proposals to criminalise anti-competitive acts to LegCo as early as the first quarter of next year. Jet hinted that the body is considering proposing a maximum penalty of up to 7 to 10 years imprisonment for severe violations.
1: Elvis Yu. Hong Kong's Anycommon Games is back. The annual fair will feature a total of 201 exhibitors and 689 individual creators. Two brand new zones will also be spotlit. They are the Dig Dig Island and Comics Pop, gathering nearly 40 local artists. The event will run from July the 24th to the 28th at the Hong Kong Convention and Exhibition Centre. Debbie Cheng, project manager of ACGHK, spoke to Eugenia Ma.
7: ACGHK 2026 is our largest event edition, running from July 24 to 28 at the HKCEC. For the first time, we have expanded to halls 1, 3 and 5, increasing floor space by 10% to accommodate a record of around 200 exhibitors and nearly 700 individual creators. This event is a major international gathering for animation, comics and gaming.
8: Okay, do you expect there to be many visitors who are tourists, or do you think most visitors will be locals?
7: While we always have a strong local base, we expect a significant tourist turnout. ACGHK during Global Fans, and we have even introduced on-site tourist ticket for overseas and mainland visitors. The international lineup of artists and exclusive content is a major draw of non-local attendance.
8: What are the zones of the convention this year?
7: For the first time, we have three zones separate across Hall 1, 3 and 5. The layout is a one-way route

0: Hall 1 hosts major commercial exhibitors, and the main stage, Hall 3, features the Creative Paradise and new comics Port and Dick Dick Island Zone. Hall 5 is dedicated to our upgraded cosplay paradise for cosplayer and photographers.
1: A new type of ticket has been introduced this year, which grants access to select areas of the convention only. Why was this introduced? Do you expect high demand for this ticket type?
0: We introduced the Hall 3 ticket for fans who primarily want to enjoy the Creative Paradise and Course Paradise without visiting the main commercial Hall 1. It is a direct response to visitor feedback for more choice and better value. We expect high demand, which is why we have limited it to 5,000 tickets per day to manage the flow in these popular zones.
2: That was Debbie Chang from Anicom and Games Hong Kong.
3: The time is now 7:20. You're listening to Hong Kong Today. Foreign Minister Wang Yi says Chinese companies operating in Britain should be provided with a fair, equitable and non-discriminatory business environment. He made the call during talks with British Foreign Secretary Ed Miliband in Manila. Marcus Lum reports.
4: Wang Yi said Britain should avoid imposing security implications on economic and trade issues, according to the Xinhua News Agency. Meeting on the sidelines of an ASEAN foreign ministers meeting in the Philippine capital, the foreign minister also told his British counterpart Ed Miliband that their countries should work together to defend multilateralism and transcend differences. Wang said he hopes Britain will adhere to the One China principle and uphold the political foundation of bilateral relations. He added that Beijing and London should continue to work together to enhance political trust and deepen cooperation. Xinhua reported that Miliband said the new British government places great importance on China-UK relations and will continue to build a long-term and stable comprehensive strategic partnership with Beijing. Miliband added that the two sides should continue to strengthen cooperation on global security, health and development issues. Wang also held talks with other foreign ministers in Manila, including Lai Hachong of Vietnam, Subramaniam Jaishankar of India and Egypt's Badr Abdulati. Wang has said that China is ready to work with ASEAN in forging closer cooperation and tackling new challenges and uncertainties.
2: Marcus Lum. The UK government has announced a tax cut for struggling pubs, clubs and live music venues as new Prime Minister Andy Burnham aims to ease the cost of living crisis. The 20% cut to business rates, a local tax paid by firms, is the third major policy announcement since Burnham became Prime Minister on Monday, including a planned cap on most bus fares in England and the removal of value-added tax on household electricity bills.
5: Pubs need to know that, you know, the cavalry is coming. This is, to me, our heritage. It's working class culture. Once pubs are gone, they don't come back. So we've just got to signal what support when we can. That's why I've made this early announcement. This is a significant cut to the business rates that pubs and other venues pay. It could make the difference for a number of venues that are struggling.
3: Wall Street's main indexes have closed lower, with the Nasdaq sinking more than 2% as the latest earnings updates from large tech firms revived concerns about heavy AI spending. Soaring oil prices amped up inflation worries, lifting bond yields as Brent crude oil futures settled above $100 a barrel for the first time since May, and U.S. oil futures rose above $90. The Nasdaq fell 2.2% to 25,137. The S&P 500 fell 1.2% to 7,408, while the Dow fell 1% to 51,711. Losses were broad-based after investors were left unimpressed by second-quarter results from Alphabet and Tesla, the first of the heavyweight Magnificent Seven companies to report results this season. Keith Buchanan is a senior portfolio manager at Globalt Investments.
6: The question surrounding Alphabet has been just how does the investor get paid back from this astronomical spending that's eating up all of the operating cash flows coming into the corporation? A lot of questions around margin.

0: origins for Tesla, as we look back on the Tesla story over the past decade or so, it's been Tesla getting up to speed as far as the automobile manufacturing and the margins from a car-to-car basis on an incremental margins would improve as you continue to ramp up this build out from global perspective. Those margins are being challenged now, and I think that's what the investor base was starting to see in this name. Now robotics and a lot of the next generation revenue generators for Tesla still are yet to be determined. Some of those are still coming together.
1: The European Union has fined Google a total of 890 million euros for flouting the rules of the bloc's Digital Markets Act, or DMA. The legislation is aimed at reining in the power of big tech companies, which often violate competition rules to gain an unfair advantage. EU spokesman Thomas Regnier made the announcement at a briefing in Brussels.
2: Google claims that we're degrading products or blocking American companies from innovate or operate in the EU. It's the opposite. Let me allow to set the record straight on this one. The current situation is that you have gatekeepers who are blocking European innovation, and you have gatekeepers who are blocking European companies to compete and innovate fairly. So what we're asking Google with these fines is to get into compliance with the DMA and to offer a level playing field, at least in the European Union.
3: And in just a moment, Carlos Escueta will be back with a roundup of sports right after this.
4: Red light, don't walk. Red flag, don't swim.
5: Red flags will be hoisted at public bathing beaches during inclement weather to alert the public of the dangers to engage in water sports activities. Under the bathing beaches regulation, it is an offense to engage in water sports activities at temporarily closed public bathing beaches. Offenders are liable to a maximum fine of $2,000 and 14 days imprisonment upon conviction.
4: Protect yourself and others. No water sports during inclement weather.
6: Well, good morning, Sports News Now. With me, I'm Carlos Escueta. We begin with volleyball, and China have produced a stunning upset in the quarterfinals of the Women's Nations League finals in Macau. The national team, ranked 7th in the world, defeated the top-seeded United States in a 5-set marathon, much to the delight of the over 4,000 fans in attendance. Victory sends China through to the last four for the first time in 3 years, and the home team will play Turkey tomorrow in a battle for a spot in Sunday's final. To cycling now, in Ecuador's Richard Carapaz took the 18th stage of the Tour de France in convincing fashion, executing a perfectly timed breakaway attack with just over 3 kilometers left en route to a dominant solo win. He finished 45 seconds ahead of second place Manos Schmid, while Matteo Jorgensen rounded out the podium in third. Carapaz's brilliant solo attack out of the breakaway bumped him from 12th up to 10th in the general classification standings.
7: It's been a special day. I think that for me, winning here again on the tour has been something we've worked very, very hard for. And in the end, this is a wonderful stage that I dedicate to my family. I think that, in the end, that's what's most rewarding for me, knowing that the hard work I put in can be rewarded with all of this.
6: Well, overall leader Tadej Pogačar did not challenge for the stage and finished over 4 minutes behind the leader. The Slovenian retained his lead of 4 minutes and 32 seconds over his nearest rival Remco Evenepoel. Some football now. In Barcelona have signed Karim Adeyemi from German club Borussia Dortmund on a 5-year deal. While the financial details were not disclosed by both clubs, media reports say that the deal was worth 29 million euros, including potential add-ons. Adeyemi's signing reunites him with Barca coach Hansi Flick, who handed him his senior debut for the Germany national team during the coach's 2-year spell in charge.
8: He's the reason I think I come here, because we had really good talks with him, and I trusted him from the first second, and he's told me what he needs for this club, for the people here, and for the team. And I said, I'm ready to do everything.
6: And finally, Luka Modric is staying on at AC Milan for another year. The Croatian veteran, who turns 41 years old in less than 2 months, has committed to the Italian club until June of 2027. Modric first joined the Italian heavyweights last summer, scoring 2 goals in 37 matches this past season. And that is your look at sports.
3: Thanks, Carlos. And the weather forecast for today: mainly fine apart from isolated showers. It's going to be very hot during the day, with the maximum temperature hovering around 34 degrees in the urban areas and a couple of degrees higher in the new territories. Winds will be light to moderate west to southwesterly. Looking ahead, still very hot at first tomorrow. It's going to be windy with occasional squally showers and thunderstorms later tomorrow to Sunday. And there will be swells over the weekend as well. The weather will remain unsettled in the following couple of days. Right now, the very hot weather warning is in effect at the observatory, 29 degrees Celsius, with the relative humidity standing now at 81%.

0: let's cross over to the newsroom now for a look at some other news headlines.
1: It's 7:30. I'm Robert Camp. Oil prices have hit $100 a barrel for the first time since May. The jump comes after Houthi attacks in the Red Sea worsened supply concerns. The market was already suffering from the effective shutdown of the Strait of Hormuz. Short while ago, Brent crude futures, the international oil benchmark, were up almost 8.5% at just under $102 a barrel. Speaking in Frankfurt, European Central Bank President Christine Lagarde said high energy prices were a factor in the Eurozone Central Bank keeping interest rates unchanged.
2: Energy prices, while highly volatile, currently stand close to the baseline of the June Eurosystem staff projections and well above the levels recorded prior to the conflict in the Middle East. Uncertainty remains high, and the full inflationary impact of the energy shock has yet to play out.
1: Meanwhile, US President Donald Trump has said he will use Iranian money that the US has in its control to pay for any damage done to the ships or cargo. United Nations Secretary General Antonio Guterres has issued a stark warning to the Security Council over events in the Middle East.
3: The situation is getting out of control. It's teetering on the edge of the unimaginable. The region is being pulled into an ever-widening circle of confrontation. One crisis feeds another, one escalation triggers the next.
1: The United States says it will impose new tariffs on many trading partners over forced labor concerns. The move replaces an expiring duty rolled out by U.S. President Donald Trump earlier this year. The levies range from 10% to 12.5%. Products already facing sector-specific duties will not be affected. Two Chinese citizens, an American and a Canadian, have been awarded the Fields Medal. It's the most prestigious award in mathematics. Carlos Escueta reports.
4: The International Mathematics Union presented Wang Hong, Deng Yu, John Pardon and Jacob Zimmerman with checks for $17,000 and a gold medal bearing the likeness of Archimedes. Wang is only the third woman to receive the prize. Last year, she solved a mathematical puzzle that had stumped experts for more than a century. It was originally posed by Japanese mathematician Soichi Kakeya. In 1917, he asked, "If you rotate a pencil so as to turn it completely around, what is the smallest area it sweeps out?" Along with her colleague Josh Zahl, she finally found an answer by analyzing what would happen if the pencil was floating in three-dimensional space rather than on a flat table.
1: And that's the news from RTHK.
0: Thanks to Robert Camp in our newsroom. You're listening to Hong Kong Today with me, Ben Che and Todd Harding. Leading the news this morning, the United States announces new tariffs of up to 12.5% against 60 trading partners, purportedly over forced labor concerns.
5: Oil surges above $100 a barrel as Houthi rebels target oil tankers in the Red Sea.
0: And the government gives the go-ahead for fully driverless tests by the airport.
5: The United States has announced new tariffs on 60 trading partners, citing concerns about forced labor. This replaces an expiring global duty rolled out by U.S. President Donald Trump earlier this year. Cecil Wong reports.
6: The new levies range from 10 to 12.5%. Economies, including Canada, the EU, and the UK, that have implemented a forced labor prohibition, face the lower rate. Other trading partners, including China and Japan, that are deemed to have inadequate bans, will be subject to the higher rate. The new tariffs come into force later today, just as a temporary 10% global tariff expires. That levy was imposed 150 days ago, after the U.S. Supreme Court had struck down Donald Trump's sweeping duties of 10 to 50% imposed last year. A senior Trump administration official disputed suggestions that the new tariffs are simply a direct replacement for the expiring levies, despite the timing and similar duty rates. The official said the U.S. has stronger import bans on goods made with forced labor and enforces them more rigidly than any other country, giving rivals an unfair trading advantage over the U.S. Goods already facing Trump's sector-specific tariffs, like steel and aluminium, will not be affected. Goods entering under the U.S.-Mexico-Canada Free Trade Pact will also be exempt. Washington is separately investigating 16 economies over excess industrial capacity in probes that could lead to additional duties. The latest salvo comes shortly after a separate 25% tariff took effect on various Brazilian goods, with Washington accusing the Latin American giant of unfair trade practices after a year-long investigation. This week, Trump also ordered new 50% tariffs on many Canadian products, citing discriminatory treatment against American alcohol, automobile, and dairy products. Canadian Prime Minister Mark Carney said his country will do whatever it takes to defend itself, including possible retaliatory measures.
7: Yes, we are intensifying our negotiations with the United States in pursuit of a comprehensive agreement that addresses all tariff-related sectors. Everything's on the table if there's no agreement, depending on the outcome of the negotiations, yes.
6: Trump and Carney had agreed earlier this week to intensify bilateral trade talks.
8: Cecil Wong. U.S. President Donald Trump has warned of major military punishments for Iran and its Houthi allies after the Yemeni fighters said they'd struck two Saudi oil tankers in the Red Sea. Oil prices have surged past $100 a barrel on the escalating conflict. Sean Kennedy reports.
9: The Houthis said this week they were imposing a naval blockade on Saudi Arabia, which has been diverting oil shipments to the Red Sea to avoid the Strait of Hormuz. The attacks could close the strait known as the Bab al-Mandeb, or Gate of Tears, the second most important route for energy shipments after the Strait of Hormuz. The attacks angered the White House. Writing on Truth Social, Trump said if they do this again, the U.S. will hold Iran responsible. He said the major military punishment would be inflicted on both Iran and the Houthis. U.S. Secretary of State Marco Rubio also warned of a tough response, saying U.S. retaliation would go beyond an eye for an eye.
10: The president's policy is a head for an eye. I mean, honestly, that's what it's going to be. I mean, they will pay a very heavy price for the things they're doing. They're already paying a very heavy price. You guys don't know it because you don't cover it. You're not in Iran. You're not in the street. They don't have a free media. But they're going to continue to pay a very heavy price.
9: U.S. forces launched another nightly round of airstrikes, prompting Iran to fire at neighboring Arab countries that house U.S. bases. Meanwhile, the Secretary General of the United Nations called for all parties to respect international rights and freedoms around the Strait of Hormuz and Bab al-Mandeb. Antonio Guterres was addressing the UN Security Council.
11: There is no military solution to the conflict. Fighting must stop everywhere in the region. And international navigational rights and freedoms in and around the Strait of Hormuz and Bab al-Mandeb must be fully restored. Diplomacy is the only way forward.
9: Experts have warned that widening the blockade could broaden the conflict and stretch U.S. military resources, which are already under strain.
5: Sean Kennedy. Locally, in a significant milestone, the Transport Department has given the green light for fully driverless autonomous vehicle testing in the area known as Airport Island, covering places near Chekhov Kok. Swara Campbell has the details.
12: Commissioner for Transport Winnie Tse, who also chairs the Autonomous Vehicle Applications Promotion Working Group, described the Airport Island project as particularly noteworthy. She cited four technical breakthroughs achieved in recent months: the simultaneous operation of multiple autonomous vehicles, passenger transport involving designated personnel, expanded route coverage, and increased speed for test vehicles. The Transport Department had initially approved trials on Airport Island routes back in February, setting conditions such as requiring both onboard backup operators and remote monitoring from a control center. However, after evaluating test reports and conducting multiple on-site inspections, officials confirmed the remote operation systems now meet all required standards for safety, stability, accuracy, and smoothness, clearing the way for true driverless testing. The transport commissioner gave an assurance.
13: There will still be remote backup operators in a remote control center monitoring the trials of individual autonomous vehicles. As to when the service area will be expanded for these trials, it very much depends on the operators' wishes and their business plans. But by all means, I welcome all potential operators to approach us.
12: The department has so far issued 8 pilot licenses covering 65 autonomous vehicles, which are being tested at various locations across the city. According to Tse, all trials were smooth, with vehicles achieving level 4 autonomy or high automation under both national and international standards. The cumulative mileage from all test projects has now exceeded 240,000 kilometers. Looking ahead, Tse said the broader vision is to move towards driverless, scaled-up and commercially viable autonomous operations. Future initiatives include testing a wider range of vehicle types, such as minibuses and larger commercial vehicles.
8: Swara Campbell. Experts say Hong Kong's approval for testing fully driverless autonomous vehicles is a world first for right-hand drive markets. The policy green light sends a powerful message to the international community, according to Gary Zhang, who's the director of the Smart Transportation Alliance and a member of the government's Autonomous Vehicle Applications Promotion Working Group. He told Haley Yip that Hong Kong is likely to be the first among right-hand drive jurisdictions to authorize such vehicles for public road use without a safety driver on board.
14: What the working group as a whole care about the most was the integrity of the safety chain. There are four major things that we considered very carefully. First of all, the system had indeed reached level 4 autonomy. And the second, the remote operation had been tested and passed. Also, of course, the testing mileage of accident-free testing had reached required standard according to our code of practice. Last but not least, the backup operator takeover mechanism was solid, and we look into a different takeover cases and to ensure they are not safety critical. So only after confirming all these factors, the regulator and the working group put together believe that removing the onboard operator wouldn't reduce safety redundancy in this case.
15: So the Transport Department highlighted four technical breakthroughs achieved during the Airport Island project. From the working group's perspective, are there any specific data points, whether from the 240,000 kilometers of cumulative testing or the roundabout scenarios, that were particularly instrumental in building the case for this truly driverless milestone?
14: To be very honest, the fully driverless operations, even commercial services, have already appeared in some leading countries and regions in different cities. So overall, the technology itself has already reached that level globally and the maturity is already there. But as far as I know, when it comes to right-hand drive markets like Hong Kong and the other Commonwealth countries, actually our city, Hong Kong, is probably the first place to actually run truly driverless vehicles on open roads. That's quite a milestone. So, of course, the 240,000 kilometers of safe driving plus the stable performance at roundabouts, these are all in the right-hand drive environment in open roads. So these are the key data points backing up the breakthrough, the decision of allowing the removal of backup operator.
15: You previously noted that Hong Kong's road infrastructure and progressive regulations make the city attractive to foreign autonomous vehicle companies. With this new Airport Island testing milestone, how would you assess Hong Kong's current position relative to the mainland in autonomous driving technology based on this milestone?
14: I think this milestone sends a very clear message to global players that now is also achievable and now is also feasible to really deploy driverless operations in open roads in Hong Kong city areas. I think Hong Kong is on par with some of the most advanced regions, including mainland China and the United States. Not really ahead, but sort of on par in terms of technology. But I think where Hong Kong really adds value is validation ground. It's a very unique area for right-hand drive markets, which also accounts for a very big part of the world. So it allows mainland companies to use Hong Kong as a springboard into Commonwealth and the Southeast Asian markets. And also our regulatory framework is relatively mature and advanced, which gives us a very unique edge.
5: That was Gary Zhang, the director of the Smart Transportation Alliance. The Housing Authority's Subsidized Housing Committee has approved a 2.04% rent increase for all public housing units. Janice Lowe has the details.
16: Starting in October, each household will pay an additional $10 to $128 monthly. Subsidized Housing Committee Chairman Stephen Chang described the hike, which averages $51 a month, as fairly mild and acceptable. He noted

0: that the percentage increase is lower than the rise in inflation over the last 2 years, as well as the accumulated increase in the minimum wage over the same period. Chang said the housing authority also faces higher costs.
1: Following a 2.04% rent increase, the financial surplus will rise by $540 million. But everyone has to remember that the costs for management and maintenance have also increased. So I suspect that the 2.04% hike may not offset the rise in costs.
0: The city had about 821,000 public rental households as of March. Chang said those with financial difficulty can turn to the Housing Authority for assistance, which will decide whether to grant rent relief for a certain period. He said the authority has been reviewing the assistance scheme to see how it can speed up the approval process. It will also look into the eligibility criteria. Chang said the rent adjustment mechanism will not be changed at the moment as it is working effectively, adding that consistency is crucial. Public rental housing rent is reviewed every 2 years and adjusted based on changes in the overall household income of tenants.
2: Janice Low. Legislative Council President Starry Lee has said that upholding the Constitution as the core of the legal system is key to deepening the rule of law and enhancing the quality and efficiency of Hong Kong's legislative work. Aaron Tam reports.
3: Starry Lee made the remarks as she continued a study tour in Beijing with fellow lawmakers. They attended a special lecture on improving the socialist system of laws with Chinese characteristics, a framework built around the Constitution's central role. In a social media post, Lee noted that this system has consistently played a vital role in enabling the country to achieve the two miracles of rapid economic development and long-term social stability. The lecture also highlighted recent legislative progress, including strengthened laws in areas such as ecological civilization and intellectual property rights. It also noted significant advances in constitutional review of laws and filing review mechanisms. Looking ahead, Lee said she would continue working with fellow lawmakers to strengthen the SAR's legislative capacity and effectiveness, while also increasing exchanges and communication with mainland legislative bodies.
4: Aaron Tam. The University of Hong Kong's Faculty of Medicine has rolled out the city's first osteoporosis screening program, led by pharmacists in four community pharmacies. This is seen as a way to better identify individuals at risk. Osteoporosis is one of the most prevalent bone diseases in the SAR, as it remains asymptomatic until a fracture occurs. Under the scheme, high-risk individuals will be invited to undergo screening and be referred to family doctors for further evaluation if needed. Professor Cheung Ching Lung, who leads the program, says early screening can allow for prompt treatment of the disease. He spoke to Bell Yip.
5: Basically, the program is very straightforward and user-friendly. First of all, we will invite the community pharmacists, we invite the high-risk participants to participate in the screening. So the screening is very easy to do. So we have a website. We can just input the four parameters into the model, including age, sex, weight, and history of fracture. We use the big data coupled with AI, and we originally input about 20 risk factors into the AI model. Eventually, the AI model selected 4 out of 20 parameters. These 4 models, or these 4 parameters, meaning that they are the most important parameters in predicting or discriminating osteoporosis. And then it will calculate whether you belong to the high-risk group or low-risk group. For those belong to high-risk group, we will refer the patient to family doctor for further medical follow-up. But for both groups of patients, the pharmacist will also introduce some non-pharmacological intervention, like, for example, nutrition advice, and some exercise advice, so as to improve the bone health, even if they eventually do not receive any pharmacological or drug treatment.
6: Who are encouraged and who will be invited to join the program? And what is the distribution of clinics providing such services?
5: So currently, we invite men aged over 70, women aged over 65, but also or invite people aged 50 but with osteoporosis risk factor, for example diabetes, using some drug that induce osteoporosis, for example steroid, to be included in the screening program. So regarding the distribution of clinics or pharmacies of this program, in the first phase, we invited four NGO

0: operating pharmacies. But after that, we will launch larger scale. We are going to include more NGO operating pharmacies and also some large chain pharmacy to be included in the follow-up phases so as to cover more pharmacy in different districts to help the citizen to screen osteoporosis.
1: So how to ensure effective invitation of risk groups as some may not visit the community clinics or pharmacies as often?
0: Our program wishes to emphasize that community pharmacy is a very important partner in the primary care. So we hope that many citizens will realize that if you have any health-related problems or issues, please feel free to visit community pharmacy because the well-trained pharmacist would give you a very good answer in addressing your need.
2: That was Hong Kong U Professor Cheng Ching-Long. Police say a 72-year-old man has been arrested for allegedly offering unlicensed dental services. In a joint crackdown with the Department of Health, the suspect was apprehended at a dental clinic near Tin Hau. North Point Divisional Commander Ma Yiling said investigations are focusing on how long the suspect had been providing services and how many patients had sought treatment.
3: We know this man holds a Hong Kong identity card and is a local resident. Regarding how long he has been working at the clinic, we will collect relevant evidence of employment to further find out his relationship with the clinic.
4: The time is coming up to 7:51. You're listening to Hong Kong Today. China is aiming for major breakthroughs in the advancement of traditional Chinese medicine, or TCM, over the next 5 years. The goals include tackling major diseases like cancer and raising the global profile of TCM. Janice Lowe reports.
5: Under a new five-year plan, China aims to advance the inheritance and innovation of traditional Chinese medicine. The blueprint calls for improving high-quality TCM service networks, enhancing whole life-cycle healthcare capabilities, and promoting the high-quality integration of TCM and Western medicine. According to the plan, TCM is expected by 2030 to achieve breakthroughs in addressing some major health challenges, including cardiovascular and cerebrovascular conditions, cancer, kidney disorders, and infectious diseases. Grassroots TCM services will be upgraded and basic research capabilities significantly strengthened, with TCM services made accessible to all. The document also calls for further developing TCM culture and enhancing its international influence. The plan was jointly released by the National Administration of Traditional Chinese Medicine and the National Development and Reform Commission.
2: Janice Lowe. China has officially rolled out its plan for renewable energy development during the 15th five-year plan period, which runs until 2030. Marcus Lum has details.
6: A document jointly issued by the National Energy Administration and the National Development and Reform Commission noted that the country's renewable energy sector will enter a new development stage. These features scale expansion, quality improvement, and reliable substitution. According to the agencies, the total use of renewable energy is expected to be equivalent to approximately 1.8 billion tons of standard coal by 2030. By then, total installed capacity of renewable energy power generation is projected to reach about 3.5 billion kilowatts, with an annual power generation of approximately 6 trillion kilowatt hours. The combined installed capacity of wind and solar power is expected to exceed 2.8 billion kilowatts, with annual power generation surpassing 4 trillion kilowatt hours. Renewable energy refers to energy that can be continuously replenished and regenerated through natural processes within a relatively short period. It includes hydropower, wind power, solar energy, biomass energy, geothermal energy, and marine energy.
4: Marcus Lum. To finance news, Wall Street's main indexes have closed lower, with the Nasdaq sinking more than 2%, as the latest earnings updates from large tech firms revived concerns about heavy AI spending. Soaring oil prices amped up inflation worries, lifting bond yields as Brent crude oil futures settled above $100 a barrel for the first time since May, and US oil futures rose above $90. The Nasdaq fell 2.2% to 25,137. The S&P 500 500 fell 1.2% to 7,408, while the Dow fell 1% to 51,711. Losses were broad-based after investors were left unimpressed by second-quarter results from Alphabet and Tesla, the first of the heavyweight Magnificent Seven companies to report results this season. Keith Buchanan is a senior portfolio manager at Globalt Investments.
7: The question surrounding Alphabet has been just how does the investor get paid back from this astronomical spending that's eating up all of the operating cash flows coming into the corporation? A lot of questions around margins for Tesla. As we look back on the Tesla story over the past decade or so, it's been Tesla getting up to speed as far as the automobile manufacturing, and the margins from a car-to-car basis on an incremental margins would improve as you continue to ramp up this build out from a global perspective. Those margins are being challenged now, and I think that's what the investor base was starting to see in this name. Our robotics and a lot of the next generation revenue generators for Tesla still are yet to be determined. Some of those are still coming together.
2: The European Union has fined Google a total of €890 million for flouting the rules of the Bloc's Digital Markets Act, or DMA. The legislation is aimed at reining in the power of big tech companies, which often violate competition rules to gain an unfair advantage. EU spokesman Thomas Regnier made the announcement at a briefing in Brussels.
8: Google claims that we're degrading products or blocking American companies from innovate or operate in the EU. It's the opposite. Let me allow to set the record straight on this one. The current situation is that you have gatekeepers who are blocking European innovation, and you have gatekeepers who are blocking European companies to compete and innovate fairly. So what we're asking Google with these fines is to get into compliance with the DMA and to offer a level playing field, at least in the European Union.
2: And Carlos Escueta will be back with a final look at the latest sporting action in just a moment.
9: By enforcing anti-discrimination ordinances and launching educational initiatives, the Equal Opportunities Commission protects individuals from discrimination on the grounds of sex, marital status, pregnancy, breastfeeding, disability, family status and race, empowering everyone to showcase their talent. A vibrant society provides equal opportunities for all. For inquiries, please call 2511 8211.
10: Good morning, Sports News Now with me, I'm Carlos Escueta. We start in volleyball, and China have produced a stunning upset in the quarterfinals of the Women's Nations League finals in Macau. The national team, ranked 7th in the world, defeated the top-seeded United States in a 5-set marathon, much to the delight of the over 4,000 fans in attendance. Victory sends China through to the last four for the first time in 3 years, and the home team will play Turkey tomorrow in a battle for a spot in this Sunday's final. In cycling, Ecuador's Richard Carapaz took the 18th stage of the Tour de France in convincing fashion, executing a perfectly timed breakaway attack with just over 3 kilometers left en route to a dominant solo win. He finished 45 seconds ahead of second-place Mauro Schmid, while Matteo Jorgensen rounded out the podium in third. Carapaz's brilliant solo attack out of the breakaway bumped him from 12th up to 10th in the general classification standings.
11: It's been a special day. I think that for me, winning here again on the tour has been something we've worked very, very hard for. And in the end, this is a wonderful stage that I dedicate to my family. I think that, in the end, that's what's most rewarding for me, knowing that the hard work I put in can be rewarded with all of this.
10: In football, Barcelona have signed Karim Adeyemi from a German club Borussia Dortmund on a 5-year deal. While the financial details were not disclosed by the clubs, the media reports say the deal was worth €29 million, including potential add-ons. Adeyemi's signing reunites him with Barca coach Hansi Flick, who handed him his senior debut for the Germany national team during the coach's 2-year spell in charge.
12: He's the reason I think I come here, because we had really good talks with him, and I trusted him from the first second, and he's told me what he needs for this club, for the people here, and for the team. And I said, I'm ready to do everything.
10: And finally, Luka Modric is staying on at AC Milan for another year. The Croatian veteran, who turns 41 in less than 2 months, has committed to the Italian

0: club until June of 2027. Modric first joined the Italian heavyweights last summer on a free transfer from Real Madrid after ending a legendary 12-year spell with the Spanish giants. That is your look at sports.
1: Thanks, Carlos. And before we go, the weather forecast for today, mainly fine apart from isolated showers. Very hot during the day. The maximum temperature will be around 34 degrees in the urban areas and a couple of degrees higher in the new territories. Looking ahead, still very hot at first tomorrow. Windy with occasional squally showers and thunderstorms later tomorrow to Sunday. Right now, the very hot weather warning is in effect at the observatory. 29 degrees Celsius, the relative humidity 79%.
2: 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We all do our best with what we have to achieve a bright future together.

0: RTHK, the news at 8 with Robert Kemp. Oil prices have hit $100 a barrel for the first time since May. The jump comes after Houthi attacks in the Red Sea worsened supply concerns. The market was already suffering from the effective shutdown of the Strait of Hormuz. Short while ago, Brent crude futures, the international oil benchmark, were up almost 8.5% at just under $102 a barrel. Speaking in Frankfurt, European Central Bank President Christine Lagarde said high energy prices were a factor in the Eurozone's central bank keeping interest rates unchanged.
1: The outlook for energy prices, while highly volatile, currently stand close to the baseline of the June Eurosystem staff projections and well above the levels recorded prior to the conflict in the Middle East. Uncertainty remains high, and the full inflationary impact of the energy shock has yet to play out.
0: Meanwhile, US President Donald Trump has said he will use Iranian money that the US has in its control to pay for any damage done to ships or cargo. In a post on social media, he said this was a fair and equitable thing to do. United Nations Secretary General Antonio Guterres has issued a stark warning to the Security Council over events in the Middle East.
2: The situation is getting out of control. It's teetering on the edge of the unimaginable. The region is being pulled into an ever-widening circle of confrontation. One crisis feeds another, one escalation triggers the next.
0: The United States says it will impose new tariffs on many trading partners over forced labor concerns. The move replaces an expiring duty rolled out by U.S. President Donald Trump earlier this year. The levies range from 10% to 12.5%. Products already facing sector-specific duties will not be affected. Canadian Prime Minister Mark Carney says Canada will do whatever it takes to defend itself in a trade war with the United States, although it still wanted an overall agreement. On Monday, the US announced new 50% tariffs on certain Canadian products from August 19th.
3: Everyone knows on Monday the U.S. administration announced its intention to impose the latest in a series of unilateral and unwarranted trade actions. Let's be clear about how Canada is responding. Yes, we are intensifying our negotiations with the United States in pursuit of a comprehensive agreement that addresses all tariff-related sectors.
0: Here in Hong Kong, police have arrested a man on suspicion of illegal practice of dentistry. In a joint crackdown with the Department of Health, the 72-year-old was detained yesterday at a clinic near Tin Hau. Ma Yiling is the North Point Divisional Commander.
4: We know this man holds a Hong Kong identity card and is a local resident. Regarding how long he has been working at the clinic, we will collect relevant evidence of employment to further find out his relationship with the clinic.
0: Two Chinese citizens, an American and a Canadian, have been awarded the Fields Medal.